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2: Back at it we go. Let's jump into the college ranks, try to get you some NFL games to watch as well in this segment, but take a look at the local college teams and what they will be up to this weekend before we dive into all of the games. Quite a few as conference play starts. You get into the meat of that schedule as well, so plenty of good matchups across the top 25. Going to have to go long and hard to find one better than that Ole Miss LSU game finished off last week, though. That was real fun to watch as Ole Miss outlasts the LSU Tigers, and Mr. Chambliss from Ole Miss, really fun to watch, but what a game. Back on our local side of things, we'll start with the Colorado Buffaloes, who started the season 2-0, but had a rude awakening wake-up call from Northwestern last week out in Illinois. The Buffs will be back at it this week as they open Big 12 play on the road at Baylor. They enter the game as 9.5-point underdogs. That game will start at 10 a.m. tomorrow. You can watch it on ESPN2 if that is within what you're looking for. Hawaii will be at War Memorial to take on the Wyoming Cowboys. Cowboys looking to bounce back after a tough loss to the Chippewas from Central Michigan in their last week's matchup. Hawaii is 1-2. Both teams are actually 1-2, but the Hawaii is 2.5-point favorites on the road, the long road trip to Wyoming. Air Force is on the road at Nevada as Air Force enters that game at 1-1. Nevada is 1-2 on the season, but the Falcons are 6-point favorites on the road in Reno at McKay Stadium as they look for their second win of the season. Rams also looking to bounce back after they suffered their first loss of the season last week at the hands of then number 11 ranked BYU. They'll try to do it without do they have a quarterback at all, Micah? You're more in tune with that kind of stuff, but I know Haas Haney was injured last week, and then I think the backup quarterback went down as well for the Rams, but they will be in San Antonio, play at the Alamo Dome to take on UTSA. Like I said, both of those teams, Colorado State and UTSA, 2-1 on the season going into that matchup. Fun ones across the top 25 as we continue to look at college football. We have a top 25 matchup underway. 14:51 to go in the first quarter. Northwestern at Indiana. The Hoosiers, number 5 ranked in the country. Looks like they have the ball first, and they are making a drive on their initial drive. 10 a.m. game on ABC tomorrow has Texas at Tennessee, so that should be a fun one at Neyland Stadium as the top-ranked Longhorns take on number 14 Tennessee in Knoxville. Arch Manning continues his season. He has 660 yards through the air, 7 touchdowns, a couple of interceptions does Arch Manning. Also inside of the top 25, both teams that are ranked, Ole Miss, we talked about them and their big win at home against LSU last week. Now the Rebels go on the road to the Swamp to take on the Florida Gators. Ole Miss sets number 4 in the rankings. Florida is 21, but the Gators are 3.5-point favorites at home, so even though they're 17 spots higher in the rankings and coming off a huge win, Ole Miss still road underdogs. How about Trinidad Chambliss, 924 yards and 7 touchdowns in 3 games already for the Ole Miss Rebels. Utah and Iowa State will be an interesting game. The Utes on the road in Ames, Iowa to take on the Cyclones. They are 8-point favorites in that matchup. 17 versus 18 is Iowa at the Big House in Ann Arbor to take on the Wolverines. Both of those teams are 3-0 on the season as they enter that play. Should be not real close, I'm assuming. Wisconsin on the road at number 13, Penn State. Same can be said for South Carolina at number 8, Alabama. The Tide, 12.5-point favorites in that matchup. LSU will welcome the Texas A&M Aggies into Baton Rouge to take on try to make up for that loss last week. Boy, my brain kind of short-circuited me there. But anyways, Texas A&M on the road at LSU as the Tigers try to bounce back. So does Texas A&M. They fell last week to Kentucky. One of the most confusing teams so far for me has been the Oregon Ducks. They are on the road at Los Angeles Memorial Coliseum to take on USC. Oregon number 20 in the rankings after they dropped a big tumble when they lost to Oklahoma State a couple of weeks ago. USC is undefeated. They're 4-0. The Trojans are ranked number 12 in the country. But again, home team that's higher seeded, but they're the underdog. Oregon 3-point favorites in that matchup. Number 19, Missouri, is in Starkville to take on the Bulldogs from number 24, Mississippi State. So plenty of good football to watch across college football tomorrow. I don't see what the late game would be. Oh, maybe it's that, it is the ABC game. We'll have Lane Kiffin's Tigers back on it at 5:30, Texas A&M at LSU. Drop down and get to the FBS level. FCS level. We haven't hit a ton of FCS stuff, but looking at the standings today or the FCS rankings, we'll get to those in a minute, but there's plenty of Big Sky competition in the top 25 of the FCS rankings. Utah Tech has Northern Colorado, so the Bears will welcome Utah Tech in. I think I heard Brady say homecoming this week for the Bears after UNC gets that big rally come from behind win a week ago. They'll be right back at it at Nottingham. Another night game as they enjoy the lights at 6 p.m. Bears open at 7.5-point favorites at home against a winless Utah Tech squad. Told you we'd talk a little FCS football and that FCS top 25 and the way it looks right now and the amount of Big Sky teams in there. Not anything we're not used to. Big Sky always a tough conference. Montana State, the top ranked team in the country, the defending national champs at the FCS level. They are number one in the country. Dropping from 2 to number 4 is Montana, the Grizzlies. So that always look forward to that matchup between Montana and Montana State. That will happen later in the season. North Dakota and UC Davis, both out of the Big Sky, are 8 and 9 ranked respectively. Idaho State finds themselves in the top 25. They are currently setting 16 in those FCS top 25 rankings. Oh, also skipped over Northern Arizona. The Lumberjacks are number 17. So by my count, that's 5 teams from the Big Sky Conference that are ranked in the top 25. We'll get through the top 5 overall for you real quick. Mentioned Montana State. The Bobcats are number 1. South Dakota State is number 2 in the rankings. Tarleton State from Stephenville, Texas, number 3. Illinois State and Montana have the exact same number of points in the AFCA-FCS coaches poll. That is your top 25 in the FCS. Get to the NFL real quick. And obviously, Broncos right the ship last week. And I know a lot of people were hard on them in the first half, Micah, but I really thought they played pretty well in the first half, too. They got inside the 5 twice. They just didn't do a very good job of doing anything once they got inside of that, but really turned it around there in the second half and got a very much-needed first victory of the season. Does not get any easier this week as they are on Sunday Night Football, and they welcome in the Rams, coached by Sean McVay, of course, Matthew Stafford, and the whole host of stars that the Rams have, including Devontae Adams, who had a massive game last week in the Rams' victory against the New York Giants. One final from last night. Coach and I signed up for this pick'em against the spread pick'em pool, and we both had Green Bay not covering the spread last night. The Packers are untrustworthy, to say the least, right now. They fell at home last night at Lambeau 35-14 in the Thursday night game of the week. Chargers and Bills should be interesting tomorrow. I don't think a lot of people probably had Coach Harbaugh's Chargers at 0-2 to start the season. Probably a lot of people had the Bills at 2-0. Josh Allen has been incredible so far, 582 yards passing and 5 touchdowns in 2 games. James Cook sometimes gets overlooked a little bit, but the running back for the Bills already a couple hundred yards and a touchdown in his 2 games on the season. Panthers and Browns in that 11 o'clock window, as well as the Jets and the Lions, the Texans and the Colts, Chiefs and Dolphins, as Patrick Mahomes and Kansas City on the road to take on the winless Dolphins. The Titans will take on the New York Giants, their first game with Jameis Winston as the official starter, as unfortunately Jackson Dart kind of took a high hit, but his leg did some weird things, and I didn't like the way it was bending.

0: Patriots at the Jaguars. Both of those teams 1-1 after New England lost in the first week. Jaguars are 1-1 after, of course, the Broncos knocked them off at Empower Field at Mile High last week. So both of those teams looking for the upper edge. That should be a really good matchup. Also in that 11 o'clock window tomorrow, Cardinals have an uphill battle against the 49ers. Try to figure out what the Buccaneers on they are so far. They're 0-2, but try to figure out where they rank as they welcome in the Minnesota Vikings. Ravens are at the Cowboys. That game is going to be played in Brazil. Didn't hear a lot of great reports about the field down there, but nonetheless, Lamar Jackson and the Ravens will take on Dak Prescott and the Cowboys. Final game in the 2 o'clock window has the Raiders at the Saints. A surprising 2-0 Raiders team heads to the Superdome to take on New Orleans. And Monday Night Football has the Eagles and the Bears. We'll see if that hamstring is ready to go for Caleb Williams. If you've seen the same highlight I did, you would think that he was done for the year, and pretty crazy to think that there's a possibility he may be right back at it again this week. There's a look around the pro and college ranks, all the games, and some of the fun matchups that I'll be keeping an eye on throughout the weekend. I'm sure you guys will, too. We'll take another timeout. When we come back, we'll get out to University High School. Jerry Schimmel, Bruce Dick out there. We'll check in with them as we take one more look at our big A1 Organics game of the week between the Eaton Reds and the University Bulldogs. We'll have that for you when we come back here on Northern Colorado's Voice, 103.1 and 1310 KFKA.
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4: Final segment here from the Aloe Fiber Studios of Football Night in NoCo as we inch closer and closer to our kickoff between the Eaton Reds and the University Bulldogs. Massive, massive matchup for our A1 Organics game of the week. And right now we're going to take a quick second, head out to University High School, welcome in the voices of the game tonight. That is Jerry Schimmel and Bruce Dick. As guys, thanks for giving me a second. Welcome in, and how's it looking out there?
5: Awesome, absolutely awesome. What do you think, Jer?
6: Yes, beautiful. We got some football weather finally, Kyle. Instead of being hot, we got a little drizzle here, overcast skies, a beautiful facility, and I think we're going to have an outstanding game tonight.
4: Yeah, I guess that was going to be my question. When I drove in, I guess better than an hour and a half ago, there was still a little bit of sun out, but it looked like maybe that it was not going to be out for very much longer, and there was some clouds headed our way. So I guess you kind of answered the question, but we do have a little bit of a drizzle even out there, huh?
5: Barely.
6: Yeah.
5: Right now. But, yeah, a little bit ago it was drizzling, and now it's there is a little sun still out here. So
4: I hear good music.
5: It's going to be a great night.
4: Well, I don't know if I'd go as far as to say good music, but I hear loud music in the background. What yeah. What's the atmosphere like? Are we already starting to see fans start to file in?
5: Oh, yeah.
6: Yeah, the sound you hear is Garrett, our intern. He's really loud behind us here in the booth. No, the PA is extremely high, and the music's very loud, as you can tell. So it's going to be a little bit challenged that way from this booth, but it's a great vantage point. I mean, this is a great, great view, right about the 45-yard line. Got a great view of the field.
5: Hey, Kyle, can you smell the burgers?
4: Yeah, I wish, and I didn't eat.
5: Oh, man.
4: I didn't eat
5: right,
4: yet, guys,
5: right,
4: so I'm ready.
5: Right outside our booth here. They've got the grill going. You know how university provides, and they take care of their fans and opponent fans. They got the grill going. They got the concessions. It's already hopping a little bit here.
4: Yeah, it does feel like that grill is strategically placed right down them stairs when you leave the booth there at university, and you kind of turn the corner, and if it's not hitting you in the face in the booth, it dang sure hits you in the face if you go down to do anything else outside of it. But like you said, should be obviously, I'm sure, a great atmosphere. We know university's going to show up. We know it's not a very far drive for Reds fans. We know they'll show up as well. So like you said, I'm sure the fans are starting to pile in.
5: Yeah, they certainly are.
6: Yeah, I think it's going to be a great night. A great night for the fans. Sun is actually peeking out right now, Kyle. So I think weather-wise, we're going to be very, very happy tonight. And the field looks great. The kind of two-tone green, kind of like at Nottingham Stadium. This can be a good one. I think we had a great game 2 weeks ago. Not a great one last week, but 2 weeks ago had a great one. And I think we'll have something similar tonight. It's going to be an outstanding matchup, I think, with these two very competitive teams.
4: Yeah, I was about ready to say the same thing, right? You always want to say, oh, this is a huge game, this is a huge game, because we're trying to sell the game and we're putting the game on the radio. But this one, you don't have to be cliche. This one is really going to be a great matchup, and I greatly look forward to it and listening to you guys bring it to us. I've come through a lot of looking at stats and different separations, and it seems like a strength, or it doesn't seem like a strength so far for university, has been their defense. And the only reason I bring that up is I was looking through other stats, and if they can get maybe Eaton into some punt formations, he only has 3 returns on the season, but just a quirky stat I picked up, Ethan Baker, the punt returner, guys, he's ranked number 1 in 2A for punt return average at 42 per punt return. So he might be a guy to keep an eye on as something that could flip a game in a very tightly contested matchup.
6: Yeah, I saw that same thing when I was looking at stats last night, Kyle. That's pretty impressive. And, again, it's only three of those, but to spring it a couple times at least is pretty impressive. And you're right about the university defense. They have allowed 7 points in four games. I mean, they allowed a touchdown in the opening week, and they have shut the next three teams out. Eaton looks like it has an above-average offense, but probably not a dynamite offense. So it might be more of a defensive struggle than we've seen with these two teams.
4: Yeah, I would agree with that. So we'll look forward to it. I'll let you guys finish your prep. I'm going to take a couple more looks at some things that we have to get ready for the game, and we'll talk to you guys at halftime. Have a good call, and we'll be back to you here in about 5 or 6 minutes right here on Northern Colorado's Voice.
6: All right, sounds good, Kyle.
5: Thanks,
6: thank you,
5: Kyle.
4: All right, there they are, Jerry Schimmel, Bruce Dick. They will have the game for you tonight as we take a better look at a few more of those stats. But like I said, that one really stuck out to me. And as Jerry said, for the Bulldogs so far on the season, I hit it at the very beginning of the show, but if you're just joining us, of course, I can't get back to that page where it gives me that information, but I think it's 161 points scored so far for the Bulldogs, and they've given up 7, and that number very similar for the Eaton Reds, as they are now 3-1 on the season, but they've given up 126 points they've scored 126 points so far this season. They've given up just 45. They've won 3 in a row, and we talked about the Eaton dominance in this series. The Reds used to winning it, as they have won 22 of the 24 matchups, since they started keeping track of said things back in 2004 during the Max Preps era. We heard Coach Bruce Dick talk about Eaton getting Jackson Savona maybe all the way back this week. Coach Stewart, in his interview with Bruce, said that Jackson was got to play about half last week, but they think he'll be a full go tonight. So that's a big boost for them. They have Braden Legler, who has had a very good season already. He's ranked in the top 25 for overall passing leaders in the state, but better yet, he's ranked third in 2A for passing yards with 780 of them, and he's top 5 in total yards with 863 total yards. Coach talked about Ben Lawhead and his work on the defensive side. He has he's in the top 15 in tackles with 39 total tackles. So plenty of stars all over for both sides. Get you to some more of those stat studs coming into the game for the University Bulldogs. And Anwar Al-Rashid is the senior tackle and defensive end. He has 6 sacks on the season. That has him in the top 10 for the entire state of Colorado. So a big disruptor on the defensive side of things is Anwar Al-Rashid for the University Bulldogs. The kicking game looks strong as well for University. Crew McDowell, the senior kicker, is top 3 in kickoff yards. He's also top 15 in punt average. And so just plenty of studs to go all the way around, which is how you get to a matchup between teams that are ranked as highly as these two are. Again, if you look at the Colorado Preps ranking, this is number 3 Eaton taking on number 10 University. But if you go to the Max Preps playoff index, that is number 4 University and number 6 Eaton. So all that to ramble on and say we're really excited. Have a great A1 Organics game of the week for you here coming up after we take one more timeout. When we return from this timeout, it will be back out to the field, back out to the field. But we'll turn it over to Jerry Schimmel and Bruce Dick. They'll have the pregame show. They'll have the opening kick in about 32 minutes time from now. I want to thank our guests, although they weren't my guests. They were guests of the show. Of course, thanks to Coach Bruce Dick for letting us use his interviews from this morning. We had both head coaches on. That was Casey Doss and Cameron Stewart from their respectful teams. Look forward to a great game tonight. We will talk to you all at halftime. We'll try to get you as many scores as we can, and look forward to that as well. Out to the field when we come back. That wraps up Football Night Northern Colorado here on Northern Colorado's Voice, 103.1 and 1310 KFKA.
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7: This is Dave Frazier from KWGN Channel 2 Pinpoint Weather. Some showers around during the evening hours, then patchy fog overnight. We'll head down to the upper 40s. Mid-80s after the morning fog. We'll have sunny skies in the afternoon Saturday. And then partly sunny, a little windy, and mid-80s again on Sunday.
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8: Bills rush 5. Bow in the pocket. Hit as he throws. Throws the ball. Fades. Deep corner. Caught. Touchdown. Marvin Mims.
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9: Jokic. Great pass. Layup is up and in. Christian Brown. Monster triple-double for Jokic.
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10: Freeland is set. 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The 2-2 pitch. Swing and a miss. He strikes out the side with the bases loaded.
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11: 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Lekkonen. Near side. McKinnon. One-timer. He scores. Nathan McKinnon, 40 goals on the season. His 13th multi-goal game of the year. That's the most in team history.
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16: Colorado weather can be a fickle mistress. 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Oh look, there's a snowstorm. And now the sun's back out to melt it all away. 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
6: folks, welcome to our A1 Organics Game of the Week. It's Preps Football tonight on KFKA. Jerry Schimmel and Bruce Dick at University High School. University High School, Tom Roach Field here at University High School, of course, in Greeley, Colorado. And, folks, we've got a great matchup tonight. We got one that we've been looking forward to for a while. We saw it on our broadcast schedule. It is Eaton, the Reds, coming in 3-1 on the year, and University hosting that Reds team 4-0 on the year. And you look at what both teams have done with their win-loss records, you're very impressed by it. But you and I talked before we came on the air tonight, Bruce. You think this is going to be a terrific matchup.
18: You know, I do think it's going to be a terrific matchup. Two of the top players that had great performances last year, they're back. Jackson Savona had 168 yards, three touchdowns against the Bulldogs last year. Max Davis threw for over 200 yards against the Reds, and both those guys are back for their teams. Excellent leaders on their squads, and they have, I think both teams have more surrounding parts, you know, this year, and it's going to be fun. Going to be a lot of speed on the field tonight
6: as
18: well.
6: I'm looking forward to seeing that as well. So 3-1 is Eaton this year. They opened the season losing to Classical Academy, a tough one, 17-14, but came back and took care of Rifle, Kent Denver, and then Forge Christian. So 3-1 for Eaton and 4-0 for University. Let's talk about Eaton first and their team overall and getting this week five and going 3-1. A tough loss, but they played very well since the week one.
18: You know, they always open up with the Classical Academy, and Jerry, there's been a couple of years where they actually end up playing Classical in the playoffs. So it's always a good battle between those two teams. On paper, the Reds hold a tougher preseason schedule with Rifle. Then you look at the Metro League, and I don't know if it's down a little because Kent Denver's usually a very good squad. Excellent program. Same with Forge Christian. But, wow, have the Reds just gone. And what I like about it, they scored 17 the first week, 21 the next week. Then they put up 40, and then they put up 51. What are we going to see tonight?
6: Yeah, exactly. And you look at their offense, Bruce, very balanced. Passing game, 195 yards a game. Rushing, 180. That's a very, very balanced offensive attack.
18: Yeah, it really is. And Braden Legler, they call him Legs. He's just put together a nice senior season. And as I was talking to Coach Stewart, it's so rewarding to see a kid just come through the system and battle every moment, and then that senior year you get the chance and it's your show.
6: University, let's talk about them. They are 4-0, and they have an impressive 4-0 as well, Bruce. 54-7, they opened the season against Woodland Park, and then three consecutive shutouts. They beat Manual 63-0, had a tough time with Lamar, but the defense came through, shut them out 16-0, and then Denver West last week 30-0. So I guess the name of the game, at least on paper so far, defense for the Bulldogs.
18: They really have a great linebacking core, and, you know, when I look at that Lamar score, because Lamar's an outstanding team as well. And to shut them out and come back and shut Denver West out, the first two games you think, okay, maybe they weren't great opponents. But as they continue down against Lamar and Denver West, they prove that defense is for real.
6: So our 81 Organics Game of the Week here tonight from University High School. 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
6: Welcome back, University High School. Tom Roach Field here at University High School. Our A1 Organics game of the week should be a dandy tonight. 4-0 University, 3-1 Eaton, taking on each other in a beautiful facility. What a beautiful turf they have out there. The two-tone green is just impressive when you look at it from this radio booth. Jerry Schimmel, Bruce Dick with you. Let's talk about the quarterbacks in this matchup tonight. Let's talk about the visiting team first. Braden Legler gets a start. He's a senior, not a big guy, 5'10 and 150 on the year, 49 for 76, so good completion percentage, yeah. Couple of touchdowns, 780 yards. Talk about that guy.
18: I'll tell you what, he's had it. He's getting his chance to direct the team this year, and he's taken every advantage of it. Braden, an excellent athlete, and you said 65% completion rate, and which gives the Reds that great balance of running and passing and unpredictability. I think they'll call plays a little kind of like pitching backwards. Mm-hmm. You know, they necessarily won't go to the count every time when it's maybe. We think it's a passing situation or running situation. They have the weapons to call any play in various situations.
6: It's interesting when you look at his receiving core. You got 8 to 9 different players who have caught at least one pass. He likes his tight end, Cooper Wiedemann, who has got 11 catches to lead the team, but a bunch of other guys have catches as well. Looks like he's got a host of receivers.
18: Yeah, absolutely. You mentioned Cooper Wiedemann, the 6'5", big target for him at tight end, and we'll also see Cooper on the defensive side as well. But does like to spread it around. Very selfless type quarterback, that leadership role. And it's going to be interesting to see Jackson Savona tonight, yeah. You know, in that running situation, if he is 100%, and we think he is.
6: Let's talk about the counterpart to Braden Legler for University. Their starting quarterback, Max Davis, also a senior, about the same size, 5'10", 170. Looks like a dual threat. He's got 155 yards on the ground, 271 passing.
18: Yeah, he is a dual threat, Jerry. He'll make something out of nothing in a play and in that scramble situation, but throws it well, excellent speed, multi-sport athlete, catcher on the All-State baseball team, yeah. And just a very intellectual young man, and is having a great season so far for the Bulldogs.
6: We watched the university team win the state title this year in baseball, and they had a great run in basketball as well, and they're 4-0 in football. Let's talk just for a moment about another quarterback. It's always interesting to see a freshman on the roster and a freshman that's a backup, and the freshman is Henson Doss, the coach's son. He's that backup quarterback.
18: You know, he is a backup quarterback. Excellent athlete, and I almost had to pry things out of Coach Doss because he's not necessarily, you know, wants to talk all just about his kid, but this is an athletic family. His older brother Brevin did amazing things on the field, but what Coach Doss complimented Max Davis with is just taking him under his wing and being that senior leader, directing that freshman quarterback. And we want to see Max on the field all the time, but we're going to see an athlete at that quarterback position if there would happen to be something that he goes in for.
6: We saw Max Davis with a great arm behind the plate on that baseball team, and I'm watching in warm-ups. He's got a great arm as well as a quarterback in football. Should be a lot of fun tonight, folks. Glad you're tuning in. This is our A1 Organics Game of the Week. 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
6: This is the A1 Organics Game of the Week here on KFKA. Jerry Schimmel, Bruce Dick here at University High School in their beautiful football facility as they take on the Eaton Reds. I want to tell you that Eaton A&W is just what you need for your pre- or post-game meals. Burgers are hot, root beer still stirred in that frosty mug, and their hometown spirit running deep. Amazing supporter of prep sports in northern Colorado. If you're in Eaton, stop by their Eaton A&W just off of Highway 85. Let's get back to this matchup in a moment. I want to get your thoughts on two teams looking for bounce back this week, but Colorado State and Colorado. I kind of went back and forth and watched both of those games last Saturday. That was a little rough, wasn't it?
18: It was a lot rough. Both games were a lot rough. And watching the Buffs at Northwestern, you know, it was a 3.5-point spread going in. And you think the Buffs, if they're going to be legit, can go on the road and, you know, at least compete with the team. Fumbles, interceptions, going for first downs on 4 and 3 twice or whatever. Yeah. And none of them turned out, Jerry, and the weather was awful. And can they bounce back against Baylor?
6: Yeah.
18: Baylor's an outstanding program.
6: Yeah. Yep, on the road as well. It's going to be difficult. Colorado State, you could kind of see that one coming. BYU is powerful.
18: Sure.
6: I mean, they're a wrecking ball offensively. So you could kind of see that coming. But losing the quarterback certainly early in the ballgame didn't help the Rams.
18: No, it changes your whole somewhat game plan. And I think the confidence of all the players might just drop a little bit and with all the excitement at the stadium. But, you know, BYU's just legit.
6: Yeah, they are.
18: You know, you go back in the history of the CSU-BYU series, there's a lot of games in the 40s, you know, to the teens.
6: Yeah, yeah. It's a powerhouse. And I can't believe anybody is going to roll over BYU this year. That's just
18: they're going to be in every game that they play.
6: Man, they're a talented team. All right, let's get back to this matchup, Eaton against University. Let's talk about the head coaches, being a Hall of Fame head coach, my partner here tonight. Let's talk about Cameron Stewart first, the Eaton Reds coach. Tell us about him.
18: You know, Cameron, very well liked by his players and took over, you know, from Zach Lemon, who's the athletic director now, and that was kind of, you know, Zach becomes AD, Cameron becomes head coach. Hasn't been a lot of drop-off. People say, well, they won state champions, you know, under Zach, and the talent changes somewhat too. But here's what I love about Cameron. He will have his team ready come playoff time.
6: Really? Okay.
18: He will have them ready, and very knowledgeable guy on both sides of the ball, has surrounded himself with an excellent staff. So we're seeing two really good coaches tonight.
6: Do you have him on your show this week?
18: Yes.
6: Okay. All right. What do you have to say about this matchup?
18: You know, he's excited. And, you know, I caught both coaches, I will say. You know, both of them are teachers at the school and, you know, to get them out of class for a little bit. And I think some of them actually in class and doing the interview. But he was just excited. I asked Cameron, I said, is there a home field advantage in this series? And, you know, he says, you know, once we get over there, it's just two rivals and trying to put together the game plan and execute that.
6: All right, Cameron, Casey Doss, I'm sorry, head coach at University, as you've been talking about, that's a football man, right?
18: Oh, he is definitely a football man. But here's what I, you know, also admire and respect about Casey. He coaches other sports. He helps with the basketball program. He is truly one of those guys that encourages his athletes to participate in other sports, not just football. And he takes care of that athleticism. You know, he'll have several track guys. He'll have a few hoopers as well. But he alone has just continued to build this program, and it's going to be a dandy tonight. Both guys, outstanding human beings as well.
6: Awesome. Great to hear that. Eaton against University should be a great matchup tonight. We're glad you're aboard tonight. We'll take a break. We'll come back with our pregame show and continue it right here. Preps Football is on KFKA.
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6: Welcome back to Greeley, Colorado, and University High School, our A1 Organics Game of the Week, as the University Bulldogs have come out of the stands to enter the field. 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Tonight we'll give you the starters offensively for University, defensively for the Reds of Eaton. Along that front line, left tackle is Anwar El Rashid. He is 6'3", 215, and a senior. Hayden Clausen is the left guard. He is 6'2", 220, and he is a senior. At center, it is Roman Vigil, 5'10", 190, just a sophomore. Santana Garcia is the right guard. He's 5'9", 185, and a senior. And then Isaac Juarez is the right tackle, 6', 225 pounds. He is a senior. Starting quarterback is Max Davis, 5'10", 170. He is a senior. We got a running back in Braxton Scott. He is 6', 170, and a sophomore. They use a lot of different running backs. The tight end is Kingston Walter Shield. He is 5'10", 140, and a senior. Wide receivers are J.J. Munford and Ethan Baker. We'll break off of our starting lineup for University in the offense and take a break here, cover up the national anthem. We'll come back and give you the Eaton Reds defense. Stay with us. 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
6: We are just a couple minutes away from the kickoff here. Our A1 Organics game of the week as University hosting Eaton. Let's get to the Eaton Reds defensively. Here are their starters. Austin Bright is a left end. He is 6 foot, 230 pounds, and a senior. Left tackle is Trevon Felix. He is Trevon Felix. He's 5'10", 190, and a junior. Right tackle is Cooper. The right tackle is Zane Lauer. He is 6 foot, 215, a junior. And the right end is Cooper Weideman. He is 6'5", 185, and he is a senior. Linebacking core looks this way. Cooper Morgans is one linebacker. He's on the outside, 6 foot, 190, and a senior. The other outside linebacker is Tice Thompson, 6'1", 180, and a sophomore. Inside linebacker is Maddox Johnson, 6 foot, 180, and a junior. And Luz Angel Garcia, 5'11", 180, and a junior. Left corner is Paxson Wilkinson Greeley. He is 5'11", 155, and a senior. And Ben Spade is the right corner. He is 6 foot, 175. And a senior. The free safety is Jonah Council. He is 5'10", 150, and a junior. And maybe their best defensive player, Ben Lawhead, is a strong safety. Leads his team in tackles with 39, 6'1", 150 pounds, and he is a senior. Head coach, as we've said, for the Eaton Reds is Cameron Stewart, and head coach for University is Casey Doss. The captain's on at midfield. We see some lightning out to the east, but I think we're going to be in good shape weather-wise tonight in a matchup I think we both have been excited for all week, Bruce.
18: Oh, absolutely. Just to see these teams and the start that they've both had for this season, and then the add the rivalry in with that in an important league game. It's Friday Night Lights here at UH.
6: Dark blue, the home uniforms, the tops anyway, for University. They have white pants, and the visitors Eaton all in white with red numbers. So I think we have a night tonight where we're going to read the numbers a little bit better.
18: That's kind of fun,
6: that's
18: exciting.
6: Always good. Yeah, that's always good. We don't have a TV feed, so we can't really see any close-ups, but we'll do the best we possibly can do. We've got our depth charts and everything ready to roll. Looks like a great night for football. Wind is really, I don't think, a factor at all. We look at the flag, it's just laying limp right now. And University at home against Eaton. University 4-0, and they have been blowing teams out, shutting them out. They have given up just one touchdown in four games. We'll see if that defense holds up against a very good Eaton Reds team.
18: Well, the Eaton's going to receive, and one little interesting tidbit that we didn't talk about pregame, but Braden Legler's dad, people in Eaton know this, obviously, but outstanding bull rider, Jerry. So you know this kid's inherited a little of that toughness as well, and even finished in the top five in the world on several occasions. So Jason Legler. Bull rider.
6: Love it. Love rodeo. Love bull riding. I've actually done TV on rodeo several times in my career and love it. And I don't think there's anybody tougher than those bull riders.
18: Oh, man.
6: As Bruce said, it'll be Eaton receiving. So kicking off is University. They'll kick from their own 40-yard line. Two very good kickers in this game. Crew McDowell will kick off for University. We'll give his numbers if he has a chance for a field goal or a point after. Lightning continues to flash out in the east, but we're ready to go.
18: Let's hope it stays more than 6 miles away.
6: Here's the kickoff. High end over end is taken at about the 6-yard line. Up back there, the 15, the 20, breaks a tackle across the 25, across the 30, and thrown down about the 33-yard line, which is where Eaton will start first and 10.
18: Really nice return. Gives the Reds excellent field position to start this. I'm sure this has been a little of the talk. As good as UH's defense have been, let's take that ball down the field and score the first series. Set a tone.
6: Exactly what the Reds are thinking about doing. They'll be led by their senior quarterback, Braden Legler, the Bull Riders' son on the year, 49 of 76 for 780 yards and a couple of touchdowns. He'll get two receivers left. You're going to man the backfield with him. He's in that shotgun spread. Sends a man in motion right to left. That's Cooper Wiedemann. Long snap, gets the snap, drops straight back, flag on the play, looks downfield, fires downfield deep on the right sideline, and it is incomplete.
18: And that's going to come back. I think we're going to have a procedure call against the Reds on this opening play.
8: There was a flag on the play.
6: Going for a touchdown, going for six on the first play of the game, throwing it long. Had a receiver, but underthrew him. And we'll see what the penalty is, and I think Bruce is exactly right. It is against the offense.
18: I love that approach, though, Jerry. Let's just go deep the first, you know, a lot of things, times good things happen, too. So they declined that to make it second down. Well, no.
6: Nope, going to take that.
18: They are going to take it.
6: Yeah, they didn't mark off the penalty for a moment. Now they will. And university coaches on the sideline say, hey, mark the penalty first here. So first and 15 for Eaton. In that shotgun spread is Braden Legler. Going to hand the ball off up the middle and just getting a yard or two. That's about it. Across the 30-yard line and maybe to the 31 or 32, a gain of just a couple.
18: And that was Jackson Savona. Played about a half last week. Hope they have him at full strength.
6: Got 214 yards on the season, three touchdowns. He does lead the team in rushing, even though he's missed time. Here's that pistol formation. So the quarterback in the shotgun and the running back, Savona, right behind him. Wide receivers, two to the right, one to the left for Eaton on second down and 13. Illegal substitution, the penalty against Eaton.
18: Well, the Reds kind of shooting themselves in the foot right now to start this game with the illegal procedure call on first down and now an illegal substitution. So they're back to second and 20.
6: Second and 20 is the call. Two in the backfield now with the quarterback, Legler. He gets that snap. He's going to hand it off. It goes to Savona. Does break a tackle and gets out to about the 34-yard line or so, getting back to the original line of scrimmage. So a good gain, 8 or 9 yards on that second down.
18: Yeah, Savona, combination, excellent speed, excellent power. Gets that little crease and a nice gain to get them in the third and 10 situation.
6: Yeah, he's averaging over 8 yards a carry. Got 8 on that carry. So big third down and 10, as Bruce said. Three receivers are left for Eaton. One to the right, no tight end. Pistol formation again for the Reds. Gets a snap, play action pass, stepping up, going long on the right side. Got an open man downfield, and it is caught! What a great catch across the way at about the 20-yard line and knocked out of bounds. A beautiful pass and a big, big play. That was Maddox Johnson, the receiving end.
18: Well, Maddox Johnson just ran a fly pattern down the right sideline, and Legler steps back and just throws it, as I'm thinking, almost as deep as he can. And what a great connection. And the Reds are in business in Bulldog territory.
6: Going to put the ball at the 34-yard line. I'm sorry, the 21-yard line. Man in motion right to left for Eaton. Gets that snap. Does Legler looking to his left. He fires that left side. It's complete. And a great catch on the near side. Then knocked down right there. Great tackle in the open field. Short gain on first down. A gain of maybe 3 on the play.
18: Boy, Dominic Chacon, as soon as that reception was made, had an excellent one-on-one tackle.
6: Ben Spade was the receiver on the play. Give him 5 yards, so second down and 5 now for the Reds. Line of scrimmage is the 16-yard line. Got two in the backfield now. Under center is the quarterback, Legler. Gets that snap. Going to hand off to the right side. Breaking the tackle up the middle. He's in the end zone for a touchdown. That is Jackson Savona. Touchdown, Eaton.
18: Well, Jerry, that's what the Eaton Reds wanted to do, especially when they get to receive the ball, take it down, and score in this first series. They overcome a couple of penalties and hit pay dirt.
6: University has allowed one touchdown total before that one this year. So two touchdowns now in the year, but the first one, first drive tonight by Eaton. They'll try the point after here as Keenan Gallegos is the kicker, and he's a good one. Snap is down. The kick is low, but it is through, and it's good for the point after.
18: That was a line drive, but they all count.
6: We'll take a quick break. 9:39 to go in this first quarter play. Eaton 7, University nothing. 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
6: Score here at Eaton Leeds University. Let's go back and get another score from Kyle at the studio.
9: Yeah, guys, we keep saying this is the week that Fort Collins is going to be challenged. The Lampkins keep rising up to meet it. They have a 21-7 second quarter lead. Jace Garcia, three touchdown passes already in the first half for the Lampkins.
6: All right, Kyle, thank you. On the ensuing kickoff, a receiver getting it back to about the 31-yard line. That was for University. There's a flag on the play. We'll see what the penalty is.
18: You know, getting back to that Fort Collins score, I talked to a former college coach about the Lampkins this week, and he says Jace Garcia is the real deal, that they have actually maybe three, four legitimate big-time players on that squad. So the Lampkins, they keep rolling.
6: Illegal block on the receiving team. That's University, so that'll push him back a little bit further on their first possession. It's a team that likes to run, University. They're averaging over 200 yards a game on the ground, 93 yards in the air. With all these blowouts, you're not going to have to pass a lot, so that's probably not a surprising stat. And Max Davis takes over. He's at his own 17-yard line. Going to send three receivers right, one left. He's in that shotgun is Max Davis, the catcher on the baseball team. Now sends a couple men in motion. They kind of reset and come back toward the line of scrimmage. Gets a snap, going to hand the ball up the middle, and just getting a couple yards, ran the interior of that defense for Eaton, and not much there at all. Maybe a gain of a couple yards on first down.
18: Interesting. They put the trips receivers out wide, bring him back in tight with a very tight formation for that initial running play.
6: So he'll give him two, second down and 8 yards to go now for University. Max Davis in that shotgun. Long count, gets his snap, looks to his right side, floats the right side. It's complete, but a great tackle out of bounds after a gain of maybe a yard or two on the play. Tremendous play by Ben Spade, the right corner, coming up and making that tackle.
18: Boy, did he not play that perfect you described it, Jerry, and there was no running room after that reception.
6: So third down, 8 yards to go for University, a team that has been rolling offensively. Got a big play in their first possession here, third and long. A big test for this Eaton defense, and they have risen the occasion this year, especially after that first game where they lost. Two receivers to the left, one to the right for Max Davis. Under center now is Davis. Eaton showing blitz. Play action. Blowing left is a quarterback, Davis. Now he's going to come back to his right. Flushed out of the pocket, looking downfield. Fakes a pass, tucks it under, and is hit down at about the 20-yard line. That is far short of a first down. Great pursuit defensively by that Eaton defense.
18: A lot of running around for Max Davis, but just great containment by those linebackers for the Eaton Reds.
6: Got a couple looks. He was rolling left and reverse pivot, went back to his right, just couldn't find a receiver. So a fourth down situation, fourth down and 8, and a punt now. Crew McDowell is the punter and the kicker, and a very good one at both for University. Eaton should get good field position here. Got a receiver standing back at the 50. Good snap, and the punt is away high, end-over-end punt. It's going to be caught at midfield, dropping the football there. It's loose. It's on the turf. University, I think, has got it back. No, it's loose again, and Eaton, I think, comes up with it this time. Ball squirted away from a couple different players.
18: You thought that University had that. They had, like, four players on the ball, and the ball just continued to squirt. One Eaton player alertly goes and falls on the ball. Big break for the University Bulldogs.
6: Not the Bulldogs.
18: Tough break.
6: I thought they had it. They're going to be marked at the 46-yard line, so Eaton will start first and 10 there. They're leading 7-0, 7:50 left to go in this first quarter.
18: Let's go to Kyle for a quick score.
9: Yeah, guys, in the Grail game, Severance and Windsor, the Silver Knights strike first, 64-yard touchdown run from Max Yawn.
18: Boy, talk about a kid with speed, Max Yawn.
6: Man.
18: Wow.
6: Could play a little basketball, too.
18: Yes.
6: Standing back this own 40-yard line is the quarterback, Braden Legler, in that pistol formation. And now I think we got a timeout call perhaps by Eaton here.
18: I think UH jumped offside.
6: Okay.
10: Defense number 50.
6: You're exactly right. That was Nico Avery, the nose tackle, jumping off sides. He is 6'3", 320 pounds. Went offside, so 5-yard advantage. First down and 5 for Eaton. Braden Legler in that pistol formation. Gets that snap. He's going to hand the ball off, cutting to the near side and having some room. This near side is Sabona again. Breaks another tackle to the 30-yard line. Throwing out of bounds at about the 25 of University. Big run again for Jackson Sabona.
18: Jackson Sabona, last year's player of the game in this contest.

0: the 15-yard line, the 20-yard line, I should say, to about the 19. Decent gain on first down. They'll, I think, give them 5 yards.
1: Boy, credit that offensive line. They've been creating some nice gaps for Savona, and he knows what to do with the ball once he gets that little crease.
0: No, second down and 5. Receiver left, receiver right. There's a tight end to the right side. Got a man in the slot. That's Cooper Wiedemann, the tight end. In that shotgun is Legler. Got a man in motion left to right. Legler gets that snap. He's going to run it himself, and he is going to be thrown for a loss. He's thrown back at about the 24-yard line. That play didn't look good to start, and it didn't end up very well either for Eden.
1: Interesting, they do go away from Savona, maybe just to, you know, give him a breather somewhat. But, yeah, you described it well, Jerry. Not good from the get-go.
0: Loss of a couple yards in the play, so third down, and we'll call it 7 to go. Third down and 7 for Eden. Big play for them offensively. Two receivers are right. One is left. In that pistol formation, the quarterback with Savona standing behind him. Long count. He is going to fire the right side. He's got an open man. It's caught on the outside by Ben Spade, and he's knocked out of bounds inside the 20-yard line, and that is close to a first down. We'll see where they mark this across the way.
1: You know, I'm sure this is 4-down territory now for the Reds. It's going to be 4th and maybe 1.
0: Yep. Just short, so yeah, maybe a half a yard. We'll call it 4th and 1 like Bruce did. 4th and 1, and the Reds are going to go for it. They've got a good field goal kicker, but they're going to go for it on 4th down. Ball at the 16-yard line. Big play defensively coming up for University. Savona in the backfield with his quarterback, Legler. And they snap it. Nope, they're going to whistle the play dead before the snap.
2: Timeout.
0: And a timeout has been called. We will take a break as well. 5:57 left to go in this first quarter play. Eaton leading University 7-0. 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
0: And they lead it 7-0. Under center this time is Legler, the quarterback, and a handoff to Savona, and he pushes ahead and gets that first down. He's inside the 15, first down yardage, Eaton in business again offensively.
1: That offensive line just made that easy that time for Jackson Savona to get the necessary yardage.
0: Mark the football at the 12 of University. Eaton leading 7-0 late in this first quarter. 5:35 left to go. Again, that pistol formation with the quarterback and the running back behind him. Now under center comes Legler. He's going to hand off to Savona. Stop and go, and breaks a tackle, almost the end zone, gets inside the 5, hit down about the 3-yard line. Again, a great cut back inside against the grain by Savona, and
2: Jackson
0: Eaton
2: Savona
0: with a first and goal, I believe. No, second down. Second down and short.
2: Line. It'll be second down there. Angel Orduno Arciniega on that last tackle.
0: They're going to give him 9, so second down and 1 to go for Eaton. Now 3 in the backfield. With a quarterback under center. Got two blockers maybe for Savona here. We'll see what happens. Legler's going to hand to Savona left side. This time he's hit the line of scrimmage and knocked back a little bit. Might have lost a yard in that play. Good defense on the interior that time for University.
1: You know, when they were piled up, Jerry, they let that play continue. And I think Savona ends up actually maybe gaining a little yardage on that where he was. Oh, fumble.
0: There was a fumble. I thought the ball squirted out. Yes. I saw University signaling they had the football, and they do. There's a fumble.
1: Interesting play. You thought the play was dead.
0: Yeah.
1: You know, about 2 yards in the backfield, and there was a big pile kind of spun

0: down, and obviously it was because the ball had squirted out that we couldn't pick up from our vantage point.
1: Well, what a big break for University. Let's see if they take advantage of it. They're pinned back. They're at their own 3-yard line. Last time didn't get much going on that first possession they had. Max Davis, the quarterback, in the shotgun. Receivers two to the right, one to the left. He gets that snap, looks to his left side, going to go long on the left side, got an open man. That is in and out of his hands, the 40-yard line. Boy, a great pass, just couldn't hang on. Incomplete pass for University.
2: Pass was intended for Carter Boykin.
1: Carter Boykin, the intended receiver.
0: Boy, I thought Boykin had it in his hands temporarily, and a nice job by the defensive back just to, you know, hit it away. But how about that play call?
1: Yeah.
0: Love it.
1: Yeah.
0: Back in his end zone, Davis throws it long to the 40-yard line and almost has the completion.
1: Carter Boykin, 5 receptions, 48 yards. Just couldn't hang on to that one. Second down and 10 for University. Going to spread things out. They've got 3 receivers right, 1 left. Davis gets a snap, retreats in his own end zone. Going to run out of it and avoids a safety, but just getting out of the end zone and maybe to the back to the line of scrimmage. That's about it.
0: It's one of the disadvantages of an opening pass play, even though it was almost executed. If you don't have a good second down, now you find yourself third and long, backed up to your own end zone.
1: Yeah, third and long, third and 10 for Max Davis and company. Clock is winding down this first quarter. 4 minutes to go in quarter number one. 7-0 Eaton. And a long huddle here for University. I think they're going to call a timeout. And they're going to do that. Let's take a quick break. We got 3:57 left to go in this first quarter play. It's Eaton 7, University nothing on our A1 Organics Game of the Week here on KFKA.
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1: 3 minutes, 57 seconds to go. Quarter number one at University High School. Bulldogs facing a third down and long, third down and 10, 7-0 they trail in this first quarter. Max Davis in that shotgun. He's got 2 receivers to his right and 1 to his left, 2 to his left, I should say. He's in the shotgun. Now sends a man in motion from right to left. Davis gets the snap in his own end zone, retreats, looking to his right, comes out of the pocket, looking downfield, tucks the ball up. He gets to the 10-yard line, hit down right about there, and that is going to be short of a first down for University. Good scramble, but not enough for the Bulldogs.
0: Yeah, I thought he might have a chance to pick up that first and 10, but great pursuit by Eaton. Let's get back to studio for a score.
5: Tale of two different teams over in the Fort Collins area as Fairview all over Fossil Ridge, guys, 21-0. The Sabercats trail the Knights.
1: All right, Kyle, thank you. So fourth down, punting situation. Crew McDowell averaging 42 yards a punt this year in his own end zone. Jonah Council is deep. The kick is away. It's a good one. Council's at the 45, catches there, and goes right down at about the 44-yard line. So good field position for the Eaton Reds late in this first quarter.
0: Nice job of hanging on to the ball. Boy, he is a good punter. You could tell the leg on that, and a nice high spiral punt.
1: Always interesting to kick out of your own end zone, and he did so nicely there. So the Reds, who lead it 7-0, have great field position. They're at the University 45. And Braden Legler and company, the senior quarterback, coming to the field.
0: Well, the Bulldogs caught a break by recovering the fumble deep in territory, and see if they can stop the Reds before they get into the red zone on this series.
1: Legler in the shotgun. Got a couple receivers to the right, 1 split left. Gets that snap. Going to hand off Sabona again. Sabona breaks it. Couple of tackles. Gets at about the 40-yard line. Good hard running. Picking up 5 yards on first down.
0: Boy, what an indication of a quality back. You know they're keen on Savoie. I mean, he heard him last year. They've seen him on film. They know the quality of back he is, and yet he just continues to get good yardage.
1: He's very good at cutting back against the grain. We can see that early in this ball game. He's in the backfield again with Legler in that pistol formation. Two receivers are right. There's one left. Legler stands at his own 45, gets the snap, fires the right side, and it is caught across the way by Cooper Wiedemann, but he's knocked down and a loss of yardage. Good play defensively that time by University. That's a loss of a couple yards.
0: Yeah, that quick throw to the outside, and boy, they had that pegged out nicely to create a third and nine situation. This is a big play.
1: Yep.
0: For the University Bulldogs defense.
1: Cooper Wiedemann with his 12th catch of the year to lead the team. 6'5 and 180 and a senior. So third down, 8 yards to go for Eaton. Big play defensively for the Bulldogs. Legger gets in that shotgun formation. He's got Jackson Savona standing behind him. Barks out the signals, gets that snap. He's going to hand it off Savona left side. Coming to 45, trying to get outside. Turns a corner and then knocked out of bounds. Far short of a first down. Got to about the 40-yard line or so, but head out of bounds there. Fourth down now for Eaton.
0: You know, that time, the University Bulldog defense, they just had the containment. They would not allow that cutback that Savona was looking for to put the Reds in a punt situation.
1: So Ethan Baker is going to be deep for University. He is averaging 40 yards return on the punt. And the punter is Jaden Cole. He's averaging 38 yards a punt this year. Baker standing at about his 10. And the punt's away. It's a good one. It angles toward the end zone, takes a bounce into the end zone. It does. A touchback. That's where University will start.
0: Good decision by Baker, just allowing that. You know, on turf, you usually get the bounce into the end zone. And wisely made that decision.
1: So University, with 1:28 to go in this first quarter, trailing 7-0, has the football. See if they can get something sustained here before halftime. Start at their own 20-yard line. Knows the football right there against this Eaton defense.
0: Well, they've come out throwing on first down these first couple series. Let's see what this first down call is now.
1: Max Davis in that shotgun. Two receivers right, one left for him. Surveys the defense, gets that snap, going to hand the ball up the middle, and a swarming Reds defense after a gain of maybe one knocks the running back down. A short gain on first down.
2: It's going to make it second and eight here for the Bulldogs.
0: We have a score to give.
5: Yeah, guys, Thompson Valley strikes first against Greeley Central. Finley Lucas, 47 yards to Cassidy Allen. They lead it 7-0 after the first quarter.
0: Well, they're the best 0-4 team.
1: Are they?
0: Around Thompson Valley. Had some tough losses, but I look for them to explode tonight.
1: So second down and 8 yards to go for University. Davis gets a high snap, hands off again up the middle. Again, nothing doing interior of that defense for the Reds right there after a gain of maybe one on second down.
0: You said it, Jerry. That Reds is, there's just no running room right now. And you can see, too, why maybe the Bulldogs have tried going to the air early in this game.
1: Preston Schiller getting the call the last couple of times on the handoff. So third down and 7 yards to go. Big play offensively for University.
0: Preston, just a freshman. Great future for that kid.
1: Yep. Clock might wind down before this play. We got 10 seconds left as Max Davis surveys that defense. May just let the clock wind down here and be over with this first quarter. He's going to do just that. So we are done with one quarter play here at University High School, and Eaton, the visiting team, leading after one, 7-0 over the Bulldogs. We'll take a break. This is Preps Football on KFKA.
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5: Quick score update before we send it back to university. Things getting ugly early between Tynemouth and Skyview. The Cubs lead the Wolverines 34-0. Back to Jerry and Bruce.
1: Third and 7 for University. Davis gets that snap, looking left. He's going to fire the left side. Open man is a diving catch. Did he hold on? He did. That's a first down. What a catch out to the 35-yard line. And that catch made by Carter Boykin. Good for a first down.
0: Now, Carter Boykin, he almost had the long reception earlier and couldn't quite hang on. And we were waiting to see if he caught it because he caught it right in front of the University bench area.
1: Big play offensively. We start the second quarter for University. Davis back in the shotgun. Two receivers to the left and one to the right. Gets that snap. Going to hand off to Schiller up the middle. He breaks one tackle. Gets ahead about the 40-yard line, maybe across the 40 for a gain of 5 on first downs. The freshman with a good hard run to that right side.
0: Yeah, nice run off his guard tackle and cuts it up. And as you said, Jerry, nice 5-yard gain. That's the one of the better running plays the Bulldogs have had thus far.
1: You can see some speed with Preston Schiller as well. He burst through that hole. Second down and 5 for the Bulldogs. Two receivers are left and one to the right. Schiller's in the backfield with his quarterback, Max Davis. Now he resets a couple of receivers to his left. Gets that shotgun snap. Hands off to Schiller again. He's behind his right guard. Hit down after gain of maybe 2 on the play. And that's going to be a short gain, and now third down.
0: Similar play that they ran on first down, just a little more to the inside up the middle.
1: And let's go back to studio for a score.
5: Severance is in the end zone again. This time it's Hayden Alice from 1 yard out. PAT no good, but they lead the Wizards 13-0.
1: All right, Kyle, third down and 3 here for University. 7-0, the Bulldogs are trailing in the second quarter, 10.5 to go. In that shotgun is Max Davis. Gets that snap. He's going to hand it off. The reverse to the other side, and he's going to get to about midfield. That's good for a first down for University. A little counterplay there, and a very nicely done by University to carry Carter Hart.
0: Excellent lead blocker out in front of Carter on the inside counter, and a little momentum now built for the Bulldogs as they pick up their second first down.
1: Almost to midfield, 49-yard line, line of scrimmage, first down and 10 for University. Clock is running with 10 minutes to go in the second quarter. Davis in that shotgun. Three receivers are left and 2 to the right. Gets that snap, drops straight back, looking to his left, flush out of the pocket, going to run to his right side, now fires downfield, and it is caught. What a catch at the 30-yard line, knocked out of bounds inside the 25-yard line. What a catch across the way. What a great throw as well by Max Davis, and that was Bryce Constance on the receiving end.
0: Boy, Bryce Constance, one of the better two-way players for these Bulldogs, and he knew what to do with them once he maintained possession. Nice run after the catch.
1: First down and 10 for University. They are driving. Line of scrimmage, the 26-yard line of Eaton. Davis gets that snap, going to hand off to Schiller. He's tripped up, getting inside the 15-yard line. So got a couple on the play the right side, but not a lot of breathing room over there on that right side.
0: Yeah, the timing on that play just wasn't good for the Bulldogs, Jerry, as they got the high snap from center, and it just throws off that timing somewhat.
1: Now we're going to give him no gain in that play, so second down and 10. Yeah, the knee went down back before he was thrown to the turf. So second down and 10 for University. Two receivers left, 2 to the right for Davis in the shotgun. Gets that belt high snap, drops straight back, looking to his left, flush out of pocket to his right side, throws downfield toward the end zone, and it is incomplete. out of bounds across the way, near the end zone, near that pylon across the way, incomplete pass.
2: Max Davis's pass intended for J.J. Mumford was incomplete. It's going to bring up a second down for the Bulldogs.
0: Initial reaction, we thought it might have been caught, but excellent coverage in the end zone by the Reds.
1: J.J. Mumford, the intended receiver. Munfrom has four catches, a couple of touchdowns on the year receiving. Third down and 10 now for University. 8:50 left to go in this first half.
0: Let's see if they come back to Boykin on this play as they previously did on this drive.
1: Boykin split out to the right side for Max Davis. Gets that snap, rolls to his left side, now steps back to his right, fires over the middle, and it is incomplete. Almost a one-handed catch in the end zone on a bullet thrown by Max Davis down the middle.
0: Boy, that was a bullet, Jerry, and that would have been an outstanding catch, but just a little outreached.
1: So fourth down and 10 to go, and this is four-down territory as University is going to go for it here on fourth down. It's a big play for them, obviously, offensively. 8:48 to go in this first half.
0: Boy, even on an incompletion, Max Davis looks good.
1: Yeah, he does. That was a bullet over the middle. That was an interesting-looking pass, impressive one. Gets that snap, retreats straight back. Looks down the middle again. He's got open man at the 10-yard line and down right there, maybe the 9-yard line. That is good enough for University first down. Again, a bullet thrown by Davis, and now a couple of flags well after the play was over are thrown.
0: Well, that was Bryce Constance again on the reception. Looks like this is going to be a post-play penalty. I don't know.
1: Got to be a personal foul of some sort.
0: Personal foul, something said.
1: Yeah.
0: Boy, what a – you know, this is where you have to have such great composure down when you're getting ready to score. Let's see how they call this.
8: Dead ball, personal foul. Offense, number 60. Dead ball, personal foul. Defense, number 54. Both penalties offset. Result of the play is the first down.
0: And the old double foul in basketball, Jerry.
1: Yeah, there you go.
0: You know why.
1: They cancel each other out, and so it's first down and 10 for University.
0: University, I'm sure, breathing a sigh of relief to get back there would have been
2: the result of the play is a
0: tough sledding for them.
1: Going to mark the football at the 16-yard line, I believe, of Eaton. Well, the officials talking things over again to get the spot right, I'm guessing. Looks like the 16, maybe 17-yard line for University on first and 10. And the four officials huddle up in between the two teams. We have 7:33 left to go in this second quarter play. 7-0, Eaton has that lead.
0: And I think they remarked it, Jerry. I think they're marking it down at the 12-yard line.
1: That is the case. They're going to mark it the 12. So first down and 10 at the 12-yard line of Eaton for University. Good drive led by the quarterback, Max Davis, just throwing strikes down the field.
0: Boy, Bryce Constance, he got open, and boy, he was ready to make that reception. Great connection between those two.
1: A couple of seniors. The University finally breaks huddle. Here we go. First down and 10 for them at the 12-yard line of Eaton. 7-0 Reds lead. Max Davis in that shotgun. Retreats, fires the right side to the end zone, and it is out of bounds. There is no touchdown. He caught it and stayed in bounds across the way. Late indication by the official, but it's a touchdown for the Bulldogs.
0: That line judge he said, Jerry's waiting for my call. I'm not going to give it right away. But what a nice connection.
1: Wow. Great pass that time. Max Davis with touch on that pass, Bruce. That wasn't a bullet. That was a loft. Just a little fade route to the corner and a touchdown.
2: The extra point for the Bulldogs.
1: Crew McDowell is going to try the extra point. He is 18 for 21 this year on point after attempts. Trying to tie the game up, and the kick is on the way, and it is good. Got through the uprights to tie the game. We take a break. 7:59 left to go in quarter number two. It's Eaton 7, University 7. We're back to University High School after this on KFKA.
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1: 7-7 tie here in the second quarter. 7:59 left to go in the first half with Eaton and University here at University High School. Maddox Johnson is deep for the Reds. And kicking off is Crew McDowell, their punter and their kicker. Kicking from his own 40-yard line. His approach, end-over-end kick is going to be taken by Johnson at about the 10, maybe 11-yard line. Cuts back to his left, across the 15, gets a block to 20, and across the 30-yard line, hit down about the 34. First down and 10, Eaton Reds.
0: Well, we have a good one going, Jerry, and what a difference that fumble recovery for the Bulldogs was. As now University gets a chance to tie the game up. And this is kind of the game we anticipated.
1: Yeah. Yep, we did. We thought this might be a little more of a defensive struggle than the two teams have seen so far. So Eaton with the football. They scored first. University bounces back to tie the game up. Braden Legler in that shotgun. Long count for him. Gets that snap. Going to hand off to Sabona. This time he's hit and knocked back. Might have lost a yard or two back to the 30-yard line. And might have got back the line of scrimmage, actually. They're going to say he did. Second down and 10.
0: Boy, Isaac Juarez, he smelled that play out and was ready to make that initial tackle on Savona.
1: So second down and 10 for the Reds. Come in the game with a record of 3-1. Lost their opener and then won 3 in a row. Trying to win on the road tonight at University, an undefeated team. Back in that shotgun is Braden Legler. Puts a man in motion from right to left. That's Council. Gets that snap. Going to fade to Council on the outside. And he's hit down about the 30-yard line and might have lost a yard on the play. Well, good defensive pursuit again for University defensively. And that is no gain. Third down and long.
0: Yeah, that speed for the University secondary showed up on that play as the quick pass to the outside for no avail.
1: You know, big play here for Eaton on third down and 10 with the clock running, 6:40 to go in the second quarter. Legler's going to send three receivers to the right, one to his left. He's got Savone in the backfield with him. Standing at his own 28-yard line. Gets that snap. Retreats straight back. Got time. Looks over the middle. The pass is knocked down at the line of scrimmage. Incomplete pass at the line of scrimmage, fourth down and 10. Great defensive stand for University there.
0: Boy, what a way to follow up a touchdown to come back and three and out for your opponent. Big defensive series for the Bulldogs.
1: It'll be an incomplete pass, stopping the clock. 6:25 to go in the second quarter. And Eaton will be forced to punt this one away. Punter for Eaton is Jaden Cole, averaging 38 yards a punt this year. Gets a clean snap, gets that punt away, a little shorter this time, and it's going to bounce at about the 30. Takes an Eaton bounce and out of bounds at about the 25-yard line or so, and that's where Eaton will start with 6:19 left to go in this second quarter. Bulldogs have the football, I should say.
0: Score from Kyle.
5: Battle tonight, guys, for Northridge. They find themselves in a 14-0 hole early at Roosevelt.
1: All right, Kyle. Here it is with 6:19 to go in the second quarter. Tie at 7. Defense has been the name of the game so far in this one, and we're not surprised by that. Two very good defensive teams. University has a football now. Max Davis has two receivers left and two to the right with a man in the backfield with him. Standing at his own 24-yard line, now comes up the line of scrimmage and maybe change the play. Audible ink here. in that shotgun again. Retreats. Gets that snap. Going to hand off on the inside to Schiller. Schiller bounces to the outside trying to break the tackle, but he can't do that. Gets ahead to about the 30-yard line. So may have gained a couple in the play, but good defensive play again for the Reds.
0: Initially, I thought Schiller had a big hole to run, and the Reds reacted really quickly.
1: Yeah, Reds with that great defense and a lot of speed and athleticism on that defense for Eaton. It's a big offensive line for University, but Eaton's up for the challenge. A smaller defensive line, but they are tough.
0: So quick off the ball.
1: Davis in that shotgun. Going to send Schiller to his right now. Still set up in the backfield. Gets that snap. Retreats straight back. Here comes the blitz. Going to go long, and he overshoots his man about the 35-yard line of Eaton. Big arm there, but too big of arm. Incomplete pass. Now third down and long for University.
0: Just that initial pressure. I think Davis wanted to buy, one more second, and he just couldn't do it and had to throw it long.
1: Well, he showed off a big arm there on that play, even though it was incomplete. So third down and long. Third down and eight to go for University. This time two receivers are left. Man the slot on either side. So really spread out are the Bulldogs. Davis gets that snap. Retreats straight back. He's got time. Now flushed out of the pocket. Going to tuck the ball up. 30-yard line, 40. He's got some running room, 45, midfield. And he breaks the tackle and hit down about the 45-yard line of Eaton.
0: There's the speed of Max Davis. Receivers on both sides wide and really spread out the defense. And he found a gap up the middle and took advantage.
1: He has done that a couple of times, tucked the ball up and tried to run. That time he had some room. He had some room to run, and he took advantage of it. First down and 10 for University. Big play. 46-yard line of Eaton. 5 minutes to go in the second quarter. Davis in that shotgun. Two in the backfield with him now. Two receivers are right, tight end left. Gets that high snap. He's going to hand it off. It goes up the middle and a gain of about 5 yards or so up the middle for University that time. And so it'll be second down and five for the Bulldogs.
0: And another score from Kyle.
5: Yeah, this one intriguing between Holy Family and Meade, and those two teams playing like their record. They've gone back and forth, but the Tigers have a 24-14 lead currently.
1: All right, thank you, Kyle. Four and a half to go here in the second. With a 7-7 tie, University is driving. They're at second down and six. Davis in that shotgun with two receivers left and one to the right. Gets that snap, retreats straight back. He's under pressure, and he's hit, but breaks that tackle, breaks another, and he's loose. 40-yard line, 35, 30, 25, hit down to 20, breaks the tackle there. Still on his feet and down to the one-yard line. What an incredible play and run, making something out of nothing but flag on the play.
0: Oh, there's that but, Jerry. Unbelievable whether there's a penalty or not. Unbelievable run by Max Davis.
1: Wow.
0: To get out of the backfield was crazy good. And then running up the sideline.
8: Number 56.
0: Oh, man.
8: Second down.
0: An interior lineman, holding penalty.
1: Yeah,
0: just well, that's still going to be a highlight film. At the banquet, that's a highlight film.
1: Absolutely. Didn't get in the end zone, almost did, but showing speed, showing a burst of speed, showing breaking tackle ability. Wow, that was impressive. So a holding call on an offensive lineman makes it second down and 16 yards to go now for University.
0: When Max was running down about the 20-yard line, he showed that catcher mentality. He just took one and continued to bully himself down the field.
1: He looks for contact. A lot of people try to avoid it. He looks for it. Second down and 16 for University. 3.5 to go in this second quarter. Max Davis in the shotgun. Gets that snap, fumbles it, picks it back up, and he's going to run it up the middle. Gets back to about midfield. Maybe picked up a couple, but a high snap, and he sort of juggled that football a little bit.
0: Yeah, I don't know if that was a called quarterback draw or not, but not much yardage there.
1: So third down and long. This is a big play for University. Maybe a pass option run here, a pass run option. We'll see what they have in mind, University, and their head coach, Casey Doss.
0: You know, the defensive backs for Eaton, they're coming up and chugging that wide receiver off the line, and the wide receivers a few times have just gotten past those defensive backs to see if they go long. Now they're playing off of him.
1: Got it spread out, gets set, shotgun snap, fires the left side, incomplete. Undershot his man that time. Intended for Carter Boykin on the left side, but underthrown and now fourth down and long. Clock is stopped, 2:39 to go in this second quarter, so Eaton should get the football back in decent field position. Jonah Council is back deep to receive the punt for Eaton, and the punter is Crew McDowell, who also does the kicking, and a very good punter. Standing back at his 34-yard line. Fourth down and 14 to go for University. Gets a clean snap, gets that punt away. It's a good punt. It's taken by Council. Now he can let it go. It bounces the 20-yard line and down at about the 12, 13-yard line. First down and 10, Eaton.
2: Punt is down at the Eaton 11-yard line.
1: So we'll see if the Reds can put up points before halftime. 2.5 to go in this first half. Let's take a quick break. We'll back with more. 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
1: 10 for Eaton on the first play of this drive. It is a keeper by the quarterback. An option play to the right, and Braden Legler picks up 12 yards and a first down.
0: Yeah, boy, that's a Braden Legler play right there. Just keeping it, and a great read by him against that Bulldog defense.
1: Got out to 23-yard line. In that shotgun, again, is Legler. Claps, gets the feed, hands off the left side. This is Savona. He breaks one tackle and hit down about the 25-yard line after a short gain. Maybe one is the gain on the second down. No huddle offense here for Legler with a minute 40 left to go in this first half. In that shotgun. Here comes a blitz. He's going to hand it off to Savona, and he's knocked down. Maybe lost a yard back to the original line of scrimmage. No running room at all. And the clock continues to run with 1:30. I think maybe they have called a timeout. Yep, Eaton has done that. Did pick up a couple, so third down and 7 coming up, but let's take a break. This is Preps Football on KFKA.
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1: Third down and 7 for the Reds with a minute 30 left to go in this first half. We're tied up at 7 with University and Eaton. In that shotgun spread is Braden Legler, the quarterback. Got a couple backs back with him. No wide receivers, all kind of bunched up. Gets his snap. He's got plenty of time. Looks to his left side, flushed out of pocket, now to his right, and he is going to be sacked back at the 20-yard line. Good protection initially, but eventually University gets to him, and that's a sack and loss of 8 yards on the play.
0: And I think we'll see a quick timeout now by University, Jerry.
1: If they're going to do that. 1:18 left to go in this second half, the second quarter. Boy, on that play, great defensive maneuver by Anwar Al-Rashad. That is his 7th sack of the season.
0: Yeah.
1: Got 8 tackles for loss this year as well. He is a college prospect with his twin brother on that defensive and offensive line.
0: What's better than one great defensive player? A twin brother.
1: Yes.
0: They have two.
1: Exactly. Fourth down and 12. And I think a timeout still for University. They did call one with 1:18 left to go. We'll stay right here. So a 7-7 tie. Eaton's going to punt the ball away. And a chance for University here, Bruce, to come up with good field position.
0: Oh, absolutely. You know, and and they've had a great return game.
1: Yeah.
0: So yes, this is good. I'm anxious to see if the Reds even try to punt this. They're going to have to try to punt it out of bounds, I'm guessing.
1: Yep.
0: They don't want a return here.
1: Jaden Cole is that punter, standing back at his own 8-yard line. Again, 1:18 left to go in this second quarter. Gets a clean snap, gets that punt away. It's going toward the sideline, but it's going to be fielded and caught the 40-yard line. Maneuvering to his left to the 45 midfield, out of bounds right there. Nice little return by Carter Hartz for University. Let's see if they can score again before halftime.
0: Yeah, nice return by Carter, and knowing that he could get out of bounds as well to stop the clock. So half the field to work with here for the Bulldogs.
1: Yep, knows the football at the 50-yard line. For Max Davis and company, he has warmed up in the last couple of series for his team. Let's even get this ball in the end zone, at least close to try to kick a field goal. He's in the shotgun. He's got three receivers to the right side. And now a penalty flag.
0: Yeah, that's going to be an illegal substitution.
1: Yep. A little confusion. Yep. A little confusion for the Bulldogs there, so that'll push him back. Push it back five, the 45-yard line. So first down and 15 for University.
2: It's going to be first and 15 there for the Bulldogs.
1: 108, 68 seconds to go in this second quarter. Max Davis again sends three receivers to the right, one to his left. No tight end here. Got a man in the backfield with him. Gets a high snap, going to hand the ball off and trying to break a tackle, but can't do that and lost a yard or two on the play on first down with the clock running on that one. No gain there for Braxton Scott. Back the line of scrimmage, so still second down and 16. Getting that shotgun snap. Davis looking left, fires that left side. It is caught right there at the 50-yard line, the original line of scrimmage. And that's going to be incomplete pass. Incomplete pass to the near side.
2: It's going to bring up a third down for University.
1: Now third down and 17 to go for University with the clock stop 44 seconds to go first half. Now Eaton thinking they might get the ball back
0: They're
1: here.
0: They're going to get a play or two if they hold the Bulldogs here.
1: Three receivers right, one to the left for Max Davis. In the shotgun, stand his own 38-yard line. He's going to roll to his left and play action. Throws downfield. He's got his man open across the way, but far short of a first down. That catch made by Angel Orduña Arcianega.
0: Angel, if he had that to do over again, I think he would, you know, try to stay in bounds, but he gets out of bounds and stops the clock.
1: 37 seconds to go on fourth down, and so Eaton should get the ball back here.
2: Looks like Jonah
1: Council
2: will be back deep to return.
1: Council will be deep for Eaton, I believe. Now they might not have any. Yep, he's going to retreat now. So Jonah Council is deep with University punting. Ball at the 48-yard line of Eaton. Here's that snap, high snap, it handled pressure, but he gets that punt away. It goes off to his right side. It bounces at about the 25-yard line, out of bounds near the 20 of University. So of Eaton, I'm sorry. And so Eaton will take over there with 28 seconds to go.
0: Well, it'll be interesting with Cam Stewart say, hey, we have 28 seconds. Let's see if we can hit a big one here or come out maybe and take a knee and go to the locker room, tied up, 7-7.
1: Yep, that is a good question, good coaching question. Line of scrimmage, the 18-yard line, their own 18 for Eaton. And University's going to spread their defense out. They're going to play their defensive backs way back to prevent something long happening. And it might just be a knee here for Braden Legler. Under center, he's going to hand the ball off to the right side. And falling ahead to about the 25-yard line or so was Jackson Sabona. Clock still running, 15 seconds to go. And nobody's going to call the timeout here. This should be the end of the first half.
0: It's like the Reds are satisfied going into halftime.
1: Should be. They score first. University comes back to score. We're tied at 7. 6 seconds to go. Under center again is Legler. Nope, in that shotgun. Going to hand it off. He goes on the handoff across the way to Sabona, and he's hit out of bounds across the way. That is good enough for a first down. Would be anyway, but time has expired in this second quarter. Got a good one, folks, just like we thought we might. Defensive struggle. Two teams, Eaton and University, tied up at 7 at halftime. Our halftime show is hosted by Kyle. We'll do that after these messages. This is Preps Football on KFKA.
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5: Trying to gather a few more scores. We're short quite a few as we get into our halftime show. Welcome you back to the Owl Fiber Studios. And I say not to be cliche, but I really am going to be cliche. But has been kind of lived up to the billing out at University tonight between the Bulldogs and the Eaton Reds. Eaton strikes first, but coming right back is University. They get a touchdown of their own, and we have a 7-7 game at the halftime intermission on our A1 Organics Game of the Week. Let's get to our scoreboard. I'm going to go through them here. And if you have a score of a game that I don't have a score for, we would love it if you would shoot us a text on the text line at 888-530-0043. Or you could call Micah on the studio line. That is 970-353-1310. is the number. All right, scores we have at the break. Kind of some lopsided games throughout Colorado high school football on the northern portion of the state tonight. We will start in the 1A Big Northern. Of course, we had that final from last night that we talked about at Football Night in NoCo. Wiggins outlasts Platte Valley 20-17, the final there. Broncos miss a 40-yard field goal just right with a chance to tie that game up inside of a minute left, but credit Wiggins, they get the victory 20-17. Both teams now 4-1 on the season. Day Spring is in Yuma tonight taking on the Outlaws. Last report had Yuma up 14-6 in that matchup. No score between Holyoke and Ray. Jump up to the 2A Patriot. This game started at 6:30. We should probably be in the third quarter between Brush and Wellington. We don't have that score. Again, if you have it, please send it over to us on the text line 888-530-0043 or give us a call at 970-353-1310. Only other game besides our A1 Organics game of the week is tomorrow. That's Resurrection Christian on the road at Sterling. Jump into our smaller schools miscellaneous tab, as I have it labeled on my score sheet. And we have a couple of six-man games that we're keeping our eye on tonight. Don't have scores for either one of those either. That's Fleming at Prairie. That's two undefeated teams doing battle there, so would love to have an update on that one, as well as Estes Park on the road at South Park. We have a Saturday game coming up between Briggsdale and the North Park Wildcats. That one tomorrow. We do not have a score between Valley and Middle Park. The Vikings on the road at the Panthers. And those two teams, Valley 1-3, Middle Park 2-2. Need a score for that one if you have it. It's homecoming tonight at Bob Phelps Field in Fort Lepton. Inglewood leads Fort Lepton 8-7. The Blue Devils get their lone touchdown from Dylan Hofferbear. He scampered one in for the lone score of the game. Again, that one 8-7 in favor of Inglewood. 3A Granite Preaks, we had a final last night between Silver Creek and Niwot. Not pretty if you're a Cougar fan. Raptors win it 51-7. Not pretty if you're a Wolverines fan tonight, as Timnath leads Skyview 42-0. They put a running clock on the Wolverines before the first half expired. Good game between Meade and Holy Family. That game has went back and forth at the intermission. Holy Family leads Meade 24-14. Jump up to the 3A Pooter. We had a final there last night as well. The struggle on the season continues for Mountain View as they fall to Fort Morgan 49-6. That's the Mustangs' third win. They're 3-2. The Mountain Lions find themselves winless after five games. Greeley Central and Thompson Valley Eagles looking for their first victory. They are on their way. They lead at 28-0 at the break. Been a big night for junior quarterback Finley Lucas. He has three passing touchdowns as well as a rushing touchdown in that first half. Hooked up with three different receivers, Cassie Allen, Jayshiru Tia, as well as Landon Waters with touchdown catches from Finley Lucas. Again, Thompson Valley leads Greeley Central 28-0. The Grail game is in Windsor tonight, and the Silver Knights lead the Wizards 19-7 in that matchup. Severance has gotten touchdowns from Max Yon, a 64-yard run. Also, a Hayden Alice 1-yard touchdown. And then Ridenauer scores from 9 yards out as well for the Silver Knights. The lone Windsor touchdown came on a 46-yard pass and catch, Robert Trotter Jr. to Devontae Fontana. Berthoud leads Skyline 12-0 in their matchup. Falcons are winless. Berthoud 3-1 on the season. Speaking of lopsided games, we get into the 4A Northern, and Frederick leads Pooter 35-0. That game started with a Kyle Rarden pick six for the Frederick Golden Eagles, and it's been all downhill from there for the Pooter Impalas. I believe they fumbled on their very next offensive possession, gave it right back to the Golden Eagles, so a tough night for Pooter. We have a final from last night, not to jump around too much, but Loveland beats Grand Junction 21-6 on the Western Slope. Longmont leads Greeley West 8-0. That game was scoreless for the majority of the first half. Longmont finds Pater there at the end of the second quarter. Roosevelt 21-0 with the lead against the Northridge Grizzlies. Riders 3-1, Northridge 1-3. Jump up to the 5A Front Range. We don't have a score between Rocky Mountain and Erie. Send us that one over if you have it. Fort Collins continues their strong start to the season as they look for win number 5, as they have a 35-7 advantage against Legacy, as Jace Garcia, another huge night. He had three first quarter TDs, including one to Preston Mosier and two to Rigoberto Galvez. He also found one more, so he had four total first-half TDs. Vicente Romero, a 33-yard rushing TD, accounts for the other score for Fort Collins. Again, just after halftime in that game, the Lampkins lead the Legacy Lightning Bolts 35-7. Final game, we have a score for you on. It's ugly for Fossil Ridge, 42-12 for the Knights with the advantage over the Sabercats. Stephen Brown from Fairview, the star in that game. He has three rushing touchdowns as well as a receiving touchdown in the first half. That is our first half out of town scoreboard update. Again, if you have any of those scores, we'd love to have them. One last time, the text number is 888-530-0043 and the studio line 970-353-1310. Pass along the scores if you got them. When we come back, we'll send it back out to Jerry and Bruce. They'll have some first half analysis. Get you ready for the second half here on our A1 Organics Game of the Week on Northern Colorado's Voice 103.1 and 1310 KFKA.
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0: 7-7 is our tie with University and Eaton. Jerry Schimmel and Bruce Dick here at University High School. And we got a good one. 7-7 tie at halftime. Kind of like, Bruce, we thought this might be at halftime.
1: Yeah, we did. I thought it'd be a close game. And as good as these defenses have been, not surprising that they hold each other to just one touchdown and some really good defensive plays. And then Jackson Savona got off to a nice start running the ball. And lately, though, the Bulldogs have contained him rather well.
0: Yep, give Bulldogs, I think, a lot of credit defensively for adjusting a little bit. After that first drive where Eaton was able to score, they kind of shut him down after that.
1: Yeah, they certainly did. And University Max Davis has just shown his presence, I guess, his toughness. Here's a kid, Jerry, that caught 21 innings in a state tournament in one day.
0: Wow.
1: You know, so he has that mentality, and we've seen it on some of the scrambles. On the other side, Braden Legler doing a good job of directing his team, but both going against really strong defenses.
0: Yeah, you're impressed by the defenses for sure in this first half of play. I want to thank Kyle for his halftime report. Our scoreboard, as always, is brought to you by Napa Auto Parts. 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Napa wishes all northern Colorado prep athletes the best of luck this season. All right, if you're the coach at halftime, adjustments in the second half, if you're first, Bruce, you know, University.
1: Well, I think the adjustments come on the maybe on the offensive side of the ball first. I loved getting Max out in space a little bit and allowing him to use that athleticism, but I think they need to maybe even shorten some of the pass routes up and give him some direct passes early, as he's dropped back a couple times and has had to really scramble looking for those receivers.
0: Really good points. And to give him that run pass option.

0: You know the success you've had with Jackson Savona, not just, you know, early in the game, but in prior games. I think you got to get him a little out wide initially to allow him that great cutback game that he has. And I'm thinking Legler's going to make some plays, you know, with his legs as well, too.
1: I agree with the good points on all those. 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Again, at halftime, it's a tie. Eaton and University at 7. We're back for the second half. After this, Preps Football is right here on KFKA.
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1: It'll be to start the second half. University receiving the kickoff, so Eaton is kicking off. A 7-7 tie here at halftime in our A1 Organics Game of the Week. Got two good kickers tonight. We've seen good legs in that first half, both punting and kicking for both of these teams. And Eaton will kick it off with their kicker, Keenan Gallegos. Kick off from his own 40-yard line. Again, the weather's just terrific tonight. We saw in the first half for a while some lightning out to the east, but we have not seen that for a while. Not much wind as well. And here we go with the kickoff. Here's the approach and a good kick. This one is going to be taken at about the 3-yard line. Out to the 10, the 15, the 20. Cuts back in the middle and then hit down after it gets over the 20-yard line, about the 22-yard line. And that is where University starts, first and 10.
0: Well, let's see what these offensive and defensive coordinators have cooking for us as we start this second half as the Bulldogs get the ball first.
1: Max Davis said that big first half, running the football especially, we shouldn't be surprised by that. He's averaging almost 10 yards a carry coming into the game. 16 carries, 155 yards, and a lot of that on being flushed out of the pocket and just running. And he showed that great athletic ability, that speed, and a great arm in that first half. He's got 4 passing touchdowns on the year as well, and he's going to send his team the line of scrimmage, which is going to be the 22-yard line. Their own 22 for University. First possession here in the second half. Schiller's in the backfield with Max Davis. Now he's going to spread the offense out, send two receivers left and two

0: to the right. Eaton adjusts defensively. Davis swings a pass to the near side. It's caught by Schiller there, but he's hit down about the 20-yard line. Well, good pursuit of there again by that defense for Eaton. May have lost a yard on the first down.
1: Yeah, the wideouts go deep trying to create space, and Eaton just read that very well for no gain.
0: Very disciplined defense for both of these teams we see in that first half.
1: Dustin Duncan, defensive coordinator for Eaton. He has been with the Reds for a number of years.
0: So going to be a loss of two on the play. We'll say a loss of one. Second down and 11 for the Bulldogs. Davis in that spread. Two receivers left and then to the right again. That's got a man in motion toward the backfield. Gets that snap. Going to pitch the ball left side. Trying to turn the corner at the 20-yard line. And the fumble, ball is loose.
1: And it's still loose, Jerry. And it rolls 6 yards up the field. And I believe University maintains possession. The Eaton Reds ready to pounce on it.
2: Fumble on the last play. It looked like it was recovered by the Bulldogs.
1: Yeah, the Bulldogs get it downfield. Wow. Big opportunity miss for the Reds defense on that play. And they're actually going to get a first down out of this. And we have an injured Red on the field laying down. And we cannot get the number right now. But both teams go to their bench. And the Bulldogs will have it first and 10 at the 33-yard line.
0: Yeah, what a break. That ball just was kicked ahead. Ends up, as Bruce said, as a first down at the 33-yard line. And the player is up and walking under his own power. It's a University player back to his sideline.
1: It was like a grease pig, Jerry. I mean, literally, the pigskin. That's why they call it the pigskin. And it was one of those plays where you're ready to announce that the Reds have recovered, and then the ball squirts another 4 yards down the field, and the Bulldogs get the ball back, retain possession.
0: Braxton Scott, the backup running back, was injured player. He's on his feet and on the sideline, and University back on offense. First down and 10 at the 33-yard line. Davis in that shotgun. Two receivers right, one to left. Gets the snap. He rolls to his right side. He's got some room to run. Flag on the play. Tucks it up. Breaks a tackle and hit down about the 36-yard line.
1: Yeah, and we're going to have a hold on that play as they're trying to protect Davis on the scramble.
0: What a good physical contact by the Eaton defense that time.
3: Holding offense, number 57. 10-yard penalty from previous spot. First down.
0: That's Anwar Al-Rashid, the left tackle. He's a very good player. Called for the hold there. Two-way player and a wonderful defensive player.
1: So that's going to push the Bulldogs back. It's going to be first down still and 20 yards to go after that holding penalty.
0: So first down at 20, and they put the football at the 23-yard line.
1: It's even a little longer than 20, as that's a spot foul on the hold.
0: Yeah, 21 yards to go, first down. Davis in that shotgun, got a running back with him, gets that clean snap, looks to his left, fires that left side. It is knocked down at the line of scrimmage, about the 20-yard line.
1: Well, that's Wiedemann, the big 6'5 defensive end on that, hands up, and Davis, the 5'10 quarterback, just doesn't get it over the defenders there.
0: So second down and long, second down and 21 now for University. Eaton's defense has risen to the occasion in the first half, and they're playing well here.
1: Let's get back to Kyle for a quick score.
4: Things getting a little bit interesting as Fort Collins has let Legacy back into the game. They just scored on a 94-yard run from Chase Combs. It's now 35-21. Lampkin still with the lead.
0: All right, Kyle, there's a snap and the shotgun to Davis, flushed out of the pocket, rolls and then throws it away across the way at about the 40-yard line. Incomplete pass. He was under pressure. Now third down and 21.
2: That pass intended for Dominic Chacon was incomplete. It's going to bring up a third down and 20 for the Bulldogs.
1: Davis does a great job as well, going to his left and still maintaining great velocity on the pass.
0: So a long third down here for University. On the play in is J.J. Munfrum. He is one of the receivers. That's who runs the plays in for University. on third and long, and Eaton's defensive secondary backs up a little bit on this third and 21.
1: Yeah, very impressed with his secondary.
0: Three receivers left and one to the right. Now they bunch up those three on the left side. They kind of stack each other in a wing formation. Now they come to the backfield, all three of them, and shift to the right side. Moving all over the field, and I think that's an
1: that's
0: legal
1: be a
0: shift.
1: Delay of
0: game. Oh, delay of game, yeah.
1: I think they...
0: Yep.
2: 5-yard penalty, third down.
1: They shifted three times.
0: Yeah.
1: Three times, Jerry, and...
0: That takes a while.
1: Yeah, it does take a while.
0: So that'll push the Bulldogs back even further now.
2: After the penalty, it's going to be third down and 25.
0: Third and 25 to go for the Bulldogs. And those three receivers stacked up to the left now. They're going to come back to the right again. Same formation. Davis in that shotgun by himself. Gets that snap. He's going to run up the middle, trying to pick his way to the back to the line of scrimmage. That's about it.
1: Gonna well, that's going to be a takedown after the play. I don't see a flag, but...
0: It looked like someone was wrestled to the turf after the play was over, but no flag. So a punt situation. And Eaton will have back Jonah Council standing at his 45-yard line.
1: Well, not a surprise. The Eaton Reds come back and stack up the Bulldogs on this opening series.
0: Crew McDowell punts this one away. And Eaton should come up with good field position here. Here's the punt away, and it's a low-line drive kick. Council's going to let it bounce at midfield, takes a good bounce for University, and is down about the 42-yard line. So decent field position for the Bulldogs, who will go first and 10 with 9:24 to go in the third quarter.
2: That's where it's going to be a first down and 10 for Eaton.
1: Well, the Reds will get their opportunity now on offense. Let's see what Legler and his buddies can do on their first series. Can the University defense stand up as well as the Eaton Reds defense did that first series?
0: University this season has given up just 14 points now, two touchdowns, one in the first game of the year and one tonight. Legler is under center this time. He's got an I formation behind him. Don't see that formation very often. Going to hand the ball off, trying to cut to his left side as Sabona again. Breaks a tackle, gets out to about the 49-yard line. So good second effort. Gains him about 8 yards.
1: Yeah, going off tackle, he's going to his left and cuts so quickly back to the right, up straight up the field.
0: They'll give him seven. Second down and three now for the Reds. Clock is running with 9 minutes to go in this third quarter. Under center again is Legler. Got that I formation back behind him again. Got a man in motion coming right to left. That's Cooper Wiedemann. Under center now is the quarterback. And a play-action pass. He rolls to his right side. Flips the ball and caught midfield. Breaking a tackle to the 45, the 40, to the 35, the 30-yard line. Wrestled out of bounds across the way. A big pass play for the Eaton Reds. First down and 10.
1: Really good play. If you're a Bulldog, you're saying that's his missed tackle. If you're saying a Red, it's a broken tackle. But the result is a great gain for the Reds down to inside the 30-yard line.
0: Yeah, got the 29-yard line. Reds with a quick huddle. Legler back in the shotgun formation. Got Sabona back there with him. Now another back comes back to set up to his left. Sabona's to his right. That is Ben Spade back there with him as well. Gets that snap, going to hand off to Sabona, breaks one tackle and falls ahead inside the 30-yard line to about the 27, a short gain on first down.
1: You know, Jerry, sometimes the best runs are those that don't make a lot of yardage, and he avoided a 2-yard loss on that play just by, you know, his strength.
0: Picked up two, second down and eight for the Reds. Wide receiver is two to the right side, one to the left. In that shotgun, the spread formation again, the quarterback, Braden Legler, the senior. He is flanked by a couple running backs, gets a snap, but the play is whistled dead. It's
1: yeah,
0: a procedure call.
1: I'm not sure. That might be on the center because there's about four Eaton players moving on that, so.
0: Yeah, false start. I think it is on the center.
1: The end result is still minus 5 yards.
0: It cost him five. Second down and 13 now to go for Eaton. 7:45 left to go in this third quarter. We're tied up at seven, Eaton and University. Two receivers left and one to the right for the quarterback, Braden Legler, in that shotgun. Sabonis to his right, gets a low snap, retreats. He's got time, looking left. Still got time. Now running off to the right side. He's looking downfield. He's going to pass downfield. It's complete. The ball caught by Wiedemann at about the 15-yard line and down right there. That's close to a first down for Eaton.
1: Boy, it's so close to crossing that line of scrimmage, Jerry. I was actually looking for a flag, but there was none, so he did not.
0: Gained 15 yard line, the line of scrimmage, first down and 10 for the Reds. Boy, nice scramble by Legler, and great blocking up front of in front of him. Now first down and 10. Receiver left, receiver right, two in the backfield. Now they shift and bring a couple receivers left. In the shotgun is Legler. Gets that snap. Going to pitch it left side. Caught by Sabona. Trying to turn that corner to the 5-yard line or close to it before he's hit down. Boy, some hard running for Sabona. Gets him near first down yardage.
1: Accelerated on that quick pitch to the left side. And Sabona did the rest.
0: They give him 7 yards on first down. So second down and 3 for the Reds, who are knocking at the door. Ball on the 8-yard line of University. Receiver split left and right. Two in the backfield. Under center now is Legler. Gets that snap. Going to hand off to Sabona. Trying to bounce the outside. Breaks a tackle. Sabona is into the end zone, or is he? He is! It's a touchdown. Touchdown, Eaton Reds.
1: Power run. Burst of speed. Into the end zone.
0: Well done, Eaton. An impressive drive to start this third quarter. 6:42 left to go. They've taken that lead back. For the moment, 13-7.
1: Very impressive drive set up by their defense to give them excellent field position.
0: Keenan Gallegos will try the extra point. He's 16 for 16 this year. The snap is down. This kick is up. This one is better than the first. It is good.
1: I'm guessing he's 17 for 17.
0: He is that. We'll take a break. 14-7, Eaton leading University. 6:42 to go in the third quarter. Back after this. 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
0: 14-7 Eaton. Reds are kicking off. Here's the kick in the air. It comes to the near side, and they're going to let this one bounce at the end zone. University will, and they will get the ball first and 10. 14-7. Eaton has regained the lead. They let it 7-0. University comes back for a touchdown in the second quarter to tie it. Now Eaton in the third quarter with its touchdown, and we'll see what University can do now with their quarterback, Max Davis. They'll put the football at the 20-yard line, first down and 10 for the Bulldogs there.
1: You know, Jerry, I think that's such an important series for the Bulldogs, you know, just to move the football, to get it down the field. Of course, they'd like to top it off with a score, but a three and out could be devastating to them at this time of the game.
0: Yep, that Eaton defense is really shining in this game. Davis in that shotgun will send two receivers left and one off to the right side. Got a tight end to the left. Boom it defensively, but no offside. Davis gets the snap. He fumbles the football. It's loose, but it's picked up, I believe, by Schiller, and then he's tackled there for a loss.
1: Yeah, he just put the ball in the gut and just thought he was going to pull it out, and he didn't.
2: It's going to be a second down and 12.
0: Going to lose two on the play, so second down and 12 for the Bulldogs. Lucky to get that football back, perhaps. Wide receiver is going to run the play in, Angel Orduña Arcinega. Davis gets the play and sets up on the shotgun. Got Schiller back there with him. We got three receivers to the right, one to his left. They spread things out offensively on 2nd and 12. Gets that snap. Looks to the right side, under through his man near the 30-yard line at 25. That's an incomplete pass.
1: Incomplete pass because of the good pressure put on him as well by that defensive front four of the Reds.
0: So 3rd down and long. Reds defense looking sharp again this second half. 3rd down and 12 for University. Got a big play coming up here offensively. J.J. Mumfrim will bring this play in, another receiver.
1: Love watching Maddox Johnson on defense at this left cornerback right now, Jerry. Once in a while he'll go up and chuck that receiver. Other times he's playing back. He's up tight right now.
0: And gets the snap. Davis looking across the middle. He's got an open man. It's caught at the 30-yard line. Breaks a tackle to 40 and down about the 44-yard line. Slinged it over the middle. The catch is made, and a first down and 10 for University. The catch made there by Ryan Hunsicker.
1: Boy, Hunsicker did a nice job getting into space, gave Max a great target, and Davis delivers.
0: That's a great catch out there in front of him with his hands on a bullet thrown by the quarterback. That's a big play for University. See if it gets them going. They're at their own 44-yard line at first and 10. 5.5 to go in this third quarter. Davis up to the line of scrimmage, going to change the play, it looks like. Two receivers right, one to his left. He gets that snap belt high, hands it off to Schiller. Schiller breaks a couple of tackles, hard running and into enemy territory at the 49-yard line. Hard running, pick up 6 on first down.
1: That is not a typical freshman run. He just ran with authority and continued moving those feet, lowering those shoulders. Great power by the freshman.
0: I'm going to give him 7 on first down, so 2nd down and 3 for University. They break Cuddle and Davis in that backfield with Schiller again. 2 receivers are right, 1 to his left. Defensive line shifts around a little bit. Davis up the line of scrimmage, maybe changing that play again. In the shotgun. Gets that snap. Going to hand the ball off, and this time going nowhere on the play. Boy, great pursuit defensively. Left side of that defense on that line for Eaton and a loss of 3.
1: Very slow handoff on that as that time as well. Took that play just too long to develop.
0: 3rd down, 7 yards to go for University. Again, a big 3rd down play coming up for the Bulldogs. They're trailing at 14-7. 4 minutes to go in the third. Max Davis sets up on the shotgun. Empty backfield now. He's got 3 receivers left and 2 to the right, really spreading things out. Davis gets that belt high snap. Looks left. He fires that left side. It is dropped across the way. Well, in and out of the hands of the intended receiver. 4th down and 7 yards to go.
1: I think that's Carter Hart.
0: Yep, Carter Hart. Incomplete pass. He just turned upfield before he caught the football.
1: Running before catching it.
0: Yeah. And so Eaton will get the ball back on the punt. Jonah Council is back deep to receive.
1: Well, even though the Bulldogs did not score, they moved the ball. They got their defense off the field. To those that don't play both ways, a little rest.
0: Council back at his own 16-yard line with a punt for Crew McDowell. He's standing at his own 32-yard line. Gets a high snap, and it goes over his head. He's going to try to pick it up. He's got some room, now picks it up and tries to run, and he's tackled back at the 11-yard line.
1: Disaster for the Bulldogs.
0: Thought he might be able to catch up with that high snap. He could not do it. Eaton's got it 1st and 10 in great field position.
1: Jerry, when you say high snap, that was so high that ball went an extra 10 yards over the punter before it hit turf and continued to go back toward the goal line.
0: There was so little pressure coming in, I thought he would have time to pick it up and punt it, but he did not. And a huge break for Eaton. Let's see if they can take advantage of that.
1: And let's get back to Kyle for another score.
4: Grail game continues to be a thriller. Robert Trotter hits Eli Yakowick from 62 yards out. It's 19-14. Severance still with the lead.
0: All right, Kyle, thank you. A penalty on Eaton as well. I'm sorry, a penalty on University. It is on Eaton. They're going to back them up.
1: They backed Eaton up
0: to the spot.
1: So post-possession penalty on that. So they do maintain the recovery.
0: Put the ball to 29. First down and 10 for Eaton there. Under center, Legler going to hand off up the middle and a short gain ahead to about the 25-yard line. A gain of maybe three on first down.
1: Quick score back to the studio.
4: Yeah, guys, tale of two halves. Fort Collins and Legacy now 35-28. Lampkin's trying to hold on.
0: All right, Kyle, thank you. Gain of two on first down. Second down and eight for the Reds. They lead it 14-7 with 3:20 left to go in this third quarter. Legler's back in that shotgun. Got a couple running backs back there with him, including Sabona. Ben Spade back there as well. Rolls to his right, gets the snap. He throws downfield, and it is incomplete. Intended for Cooper Wiedemann, in and out of his hands at about the 15-yard line.
1: Great pass by Legler on that, and Wiedemann just does not bring it in.
0: And Wiedemann, the leading receiver for this team, dropped that one. Now third down and eight. University trying to come up with a big play defensively. Play comes in for the wide receivers for Eaton as well. And Braden Legler has his team in his huddle on third down and eight.
1: Look for Savona here because this is four down territory as well for the Reds.
0: Yep, 28-yard line of University. Someone is back there in the backfield with Legler. Two receivers right, one is left. Gets that snap, looks downfield. Flushed out of the pocket. Going to come back to his left side. Nearly sacked out of that tackle. Nearly sacked again. Breaks another tackle. Still on his feet. And he's going to get the ball ahead to about the 28-yard line. Back to the line of scrimmage. Fourth down and long now. We'll see if they go for it on fourth down.
1: Man, Legler made to get back to the line of scrimmage. He broke three tackles as he's looking down the field, continues to maintain his balance, and it is fourth and eight, but boy, that could have been fourth and 18 very easy.
0: And they're going to, I think, attempt a field goal here. Yep, that is the case. Got their kicker out there, Keenan Gallegos. He is 1-for-3 this year on field goals. This would be a 43-yard attempt. He might have the leg for this. Let's see if they can get back on the scoreboard. 43-yard field goal attempt. Snap is good, but the play is blown dead before the kick is made.
1: This is important. Is this encroachment or is this procedure?
3: Prior snap, encroachment, defense, number 66. 5-yard penalty, fourth down.
0: Well, still fourth down, but it gets them 5 yards closer.
1: That's a big 5 yards. Yeah, you know, once you get past that 40-yard mark, you know, in high school, now 38-yarders, very, you know, very doable.
0: Yep. So Keenan Gallegos is 17-for-17 on point after attempts, 1-for-3 on field goals this year. And the holder is going to be the quarterback, Braden Legler. Nope, they're going to go for it on fourth down. Fourth down and three, they're going to go for it. No field goal kicker. Legler gets that snap. Play action. Looks to his left side. Rolls to his right. Floats it toward the end zone, and it is incomplete. It is batted away at the goal line.
1: Nice defensive coverage that time by the Bulldogs. Interesting. That encroachment penalty may come back to be in favor of the Bulldogs.
0: Yes.
1: As Eaton changes their mind and doesn't go for the 3 points.
0: Yes, good point. So University has a football late in this third quarter, minute 36 to go in the third. See what the Bulldogs might be able to get done before the end of this third quarter. They trail it 14-7. A great stop by University. That's what the Bulldogs need. Need to stop that drive. They do that. And turn the ball over on downs, do the Reds. Four receivers, two left and two right for Max Davis. In that backfield with Schiller. He's going to hand off to Schiller, breaks a tackle, gets up the middle, head to about the 28-yard line. Good hard running. Gets him about 8 yards on first down. I'm going to say that he's down about the 26-yard line, so give him 6 on the play.
1: Yeah, Schiller just continues to impress.
0: Now second down and 4 for the Bulldogs. Clock running with 1:05 to go third quarter. Davis in that shotgun. Davis gets that snap. Going to hand the ball off again to Schiller. This time he's met and thrown down at about the 30-yard line. May have picked up a couple in the play, but now third down and short to go for University.
2: It's going to bring up a third down for University.
1: Well, why wouldn't we expect this? Another big third down play for the Bulldogs and that Eaton Reds defense.
0: Third down and two to go for University. Third down and two, big play. Schiller back there in the backfield with Davis, who has three receivers to the right, one to his left. Going to spread that Eaton defense out. Gets the snap, rolls to his right side. Going to tuck the ball up. He is close to a first down. Hit down about
1: Fumbles.
0: The 32-yard line with a fumble. And let's see who's got it. I think University got it back.
2: Max Davis on the scramble. There was a fumble on the play.
0: University able to get that football back. That'll be a first down for the Bulldogs if it is, in fact, their possession. It is.
2: Recovered by the Bulldogs. That should be enough for a University first down.
1: Boy, an alert play. Whew. Didn't get the number, but one of the linemen alertly gets downfield and pounces on that football. Big break.
0: That's going to do it for the third quarter. So University will have first down and 10 when we come back. We're played That's three. Good game, like we expected. Eaton 14, University 7 after three. Fourth quarter next, right here at Preps Football on KFKA.
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4: Quick out-of-town scoreboard update before we head back out for the fourth quarter. Severance answers right back. They get a Hayden Alice one-yard touchdown. He also has the two-point conversion. Silver Knights lead the Wizards 27-14.
0: University with a handoff to Schiller on the right side. Picks up one against that tough Eaton defense. And that's it. Second down and nine to go for University. 14-7, University trails here to begin this fourth quarter play. And there is a man hurt for University, so we'll stop play for just a moment. I want to tell you that Heaton A&W has just what you need for pre- or post-game meals. Burgers are hot, root beer still served in that frosty mug, and their hometown spirit running deep. Amazing supporter, Prep Sports in Northern Colorado. If you're in Eaton, stop by Heaton A&W just off Highway 85. Let's go back to studio with Kyle.
4: Fort Collins answers back. They now lead it 42-28. Jace Garcia finds Rigoberto Galvez for the third time tonight.
0: All right, Kyle, thank you. Line of scrimmage to 35 for University. And the player being helped to his feet and helped off the field now. That is number 57 for University, and we identify him as Anwar El Rashad. Well, they're terrific two-way players. Walking off under his own power. Looks like he's all right. Maybe just shaking up a little bit. University has it. Second down and eight for the Bulldogs. Davis in the shotgun, sending three receivers left. He's got a man in the backfield with him. That is the freshman Schiller. Gets that snap, looking to his left side, fires left side, and it's knocked down at the line of scrimmage. It was Cooper Wiedemann knocking that ball down, the big 6'5 defensive end.
1: Yeah, Max Davis looking for that slap pattern. Had a man open, but that big defensive presence by Wiedemann knocks that pass to the turf.
0: Wiedemann tough. He's only 180 pounds at 6'5", but he plays hard. So big play, third down and eight to go. Third down and nine, we'll call it, for University. Three receivers come left again for Max Davis. in that shotgun. Eaton showing blitz. Davis juggles the ball but comes up with it. Throws to his right side, and it is caught at about the 40-yard line. That's going to be short of a first down, however, for University. It'll be fourth down and three.
1: Yeah, Max Davis just not getting a lot of time back in that pocket.
0: Dominic Chacon caught that ball, but just a short gain. Fourth down and three now for the Bulldogs. They'll have to punt. Crew McDowell will punt this one away. Needs a good punt here. He's averaging 42 yards a punt. Needs to get a good one off here. And for Eaton, their return man is Jonah Council.
1: Bulldogs missing a player on the field.
2: Back to return for the Reds. And we've got Crew McDowell in the punt for the Bulldogs.
0: So McDowell standing at his 27-yard line will boot this one away. High snap, but he handles that. The kick is partially blocked, I believe, and it's going to hit at the 45-yard line, take a little bit of a University bounce, and then come back toward the Eaton side and down about the 47-yard line.
1: That's going to be a net gain of about 10 yards, Jerry.
0: Yeah.
1: And once again, high snap.
0: I think somebody got a hand on that one, just partially blocked at 47-yard line. Their own 47, first down and 10, Eaton.
1: Boy, they're asking, the Bulldogs are really asking a lot of their defense right now to, again, hold these Reds as the Reds get great field position at their own 47-yard line.
0: 10:41 left to go in this fourth quarter. Three in the backfield, including the quarterback, Legler, in that shotgun. Gets that snap. He's going to hand the ball off. Quick handoff to Savona. Savona gets ahead to about the 45-yard line of University. So good gain. Quick burst for him. Gain of seven on the play.
1: Quick burst, Jerry. I think he's actually going to get more than seven just because of that that strength at the end of the run.
0: Yeah, we'll give him eight. Second down and two for the Reds. Under center this time is Legler, the quarterback. Got an I formation behind him. Gets that snap, hands to Savona again, left side this time. Savona is inside the 40, got that first down, and down about the 37-yard line. First down and 10, Eaton.
1: I really like the way Eaton mixes it up, is bringing Legler under center, and then they'll have him in shotgun. And some of the plays are very similar, but just that different look to keep that defense guessing somewhat.
0: Quick huddle. Line of scrimmage at the 38-yard line of University. Eaton driving again, already leading 14-7. Under center again is Legler. Gets that handoff to the fullback up the middle. He gets decent yardage. Gets inside the 35-yard line and about the 34. A pickup of maybe four on first down. Second down and six now for the Eaton Reds.
1: Simple dive play, but when you say simple and you pick up 4 yards, very good job by that offensive line.
0: Lincoln Dygert with that carry. Two in the backfield now. Spade and Savona are back there in that I formation. Under center is the quarterback, Legler. Gets that snap, going to hand off, and that one goes to Savona. Savona's hit, but moves ahead to about the 30-yard line. Ends up picking up a couple yards on second down.
1: Just a power gain. Spade being that lead blocker. Savona getting the handoff.
0: Third down and two now for the Reds. See if this Bulldog defense can hold up as Eaton driving again with 8:45 left to go in the game. Braden Legler has been very good, very solid, very reliable tonight. Got Savona behind him. I formation again. Under center, Legler gets that snap, hands that fullback again, and he gets a couple yards. I think he might have got the first down, may have gotten three, needed two. And I think it is going to be a first down for the Eaton Reds. They are driving.
1: Yeah, that linesman signaling to move the chains.
2: Angel Garcia with that carry.
0: Angel Garcia, the fullback, got the carry that time.
2: 27-yard line. That's going to be
0: line of scrimmage at 27 of University. Eaton keeping the ball on the ground and moving it, moving the chains.
1: Moving the chains and eating up some clock as well.
0: Garcia, the fullback, and Savona, the halfback. Behind the center, under center, is Legler. Legler gets that snap, hands Savona this time, breaks a tackle, falls ahead to about the 26-yard line. Good tackle in the open field that time by the Bulldog defense, a gain of just one.
2: That carry just gets back to the line of scrimmage.
1: Yeah, got to Savona by the ankles there, and he just couldn't escape that tackle.
2: And 10 for the Reds.
0: No gain of the play. Second down and 10 now for Eaton. 7.5 to go with the clock running. Eaton keeping the ball on the ground and trying to roll that clock out. Under center again is Legler. Eye formation. He's going to play action. Rolls to his right side. Got open man. Throws downfield. Caught the 20-yard line. 15, 10, 5. And Garcia into the end zone for a touchdown for Eaton. The fullback Garcia coming out of the backfield and catching that flare pass. The Eaton Reds on the board again.
1: What a great deception play, too, by Legler to set that up. And knows he has Garcia out in that flat area. And then Garcia just did the rest.
0: Luis Angel Garcia with that touchdown catch makes it 20-7 with 7:12 to go in the ballgame. Let's try the point after now. Keenan Gallegos out there. He hasn't missed a point after this year.
2: Keenan Gallegos on to attempt the extra.
0: Got two of them tonight. Snap is high. The kick is up there, and it is good. 7:12 left to go in the game. Eaton's taking a 2-touchdown lead over University, 21-7. We'll take this break. This is Preps Football on KFKA.
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0: Eaton kicking off, leading 21-7. This one taken at the goal line by University. Coming out to his left of the 15-yard line, trying to turn the corner at the 15. Does the 20 and the 25. Got some speed. 30, 35. Hit from behind, almost to midfield. A great return by University, and the Bulldogs will have good field position to start their drive.
1: Great setup by the return team, and the Bulldogs, they're going to have to score and score quick with just seven minutes left in this game, Jerry, but you saw the explosiveness.
0: Let's go back to the studio for a quick score.
4: Guys, in Fort Collins, Legacy has scored right back now, 42-35. Fort Collins still trying to hang on to that lead.
0: University first down and 10 at their own 48. Davis gets the feed. He's going to throw it to the right side, overshoots his man across the way at about the 30-yard line of Eaton. Incomplete pass, second down and 10, Bulldogs.
1: Well, over at Fort Collins, 42-35. We're seeing the opposite here.
0: Yeah.
1: This is a defensive battle tonight.
0: No, a tip of the hat to the Eaton defense. They haven't given University much at all tonight. Second down and 10 for Max Davis, the quarterback. Looking toward his sideline to get a play, waiting for another play to come in. He gets that now from a receiver. Line of scrimmage, the 48-yard line, their own 48, University. Three receivers to the right. Schiller in the backfield with Davis. Davis sends a man in motion right to left. Gets that belt high snap, retreats straight back, looks to his right. Then he's going to wrestle down back at the 40-yard line. What a play defensively for Eaton. It was in that one, Paxton Pettiger with the sack.
1: Paxton Pettiger, senior, been a tremendous defender for the Reds.
0: We just broke through that offensive line with a sack. That's a loss of 7 yards, third down and long. Loss of five. Third down and 15 to go for University. Empty backfield now with the quarterback and the shotgun, Max Davis. Davis gets that snap. He's got time this time. Now he's going to run to his right side, chased out of that pocket, looking downfield, going to tuck the ball in, hit down at the 40-yard line by a couple of defenders, and that's it. He's going to lose yardage on that play as well, fourth and a mile to go for University.
1: Lucia Angel Garcia in on that play as well, and Pettinger again.
0: Yeah.
2: It's going to bring up fourth down for the Bulldogs.
0: 5:50 left to go in this ballgame. University forced to punt again. And Crew McDowell will come out to punt this one away. The last time he did it, he had it blocked. Line of scrimmage, the 41-yard line of University. So Eden's got a chance to get some decent field position here.
2: McDowell on to punt for the Bulldogs.
0: And Jonah Council is back deep to receive at about his 24. Clean snap this time. There is some pressure, but he gets the punt away. It's a good one. Council's going to field the 20-yard line. He's going to turn to his left, the 25, the 30. He's got some speed, the 40-yard line, 45, and knocked out of bounds across the way at about the 44-yard line.
1: Boy, Council, he got to the outside and picked up another additional 20 yards with his speed.
0: Now Eaton's got the football Council with great field position, right, leading 21-7. 5:15 left to go in this game. Eaton Reds trying to improve to 4-1 on the year and knock off the opponent on the road.
3: Hold it. 54 on the receiving team. 10-yard penalty from the end of the run. First down, Eaton.
0: So that's a penalty, a hold on the receiving end on the kick return for Eaton. That'll put him back to the 30-yard line. Let's see if they keep the football on the ground. They did score the touchdown on the swing pass last time, but marched down the field on the ground. Sabonis in the backfield with Garcia under center again as Braden Legler. This is kind of their running type of formation. Got a receiver left and double tight ends. Got a handoff. The ball is grabbed by Sabonis. Sabonis puts his head down, gets out to about the 40-yard line, still on his feet, and he's got a first down with that second effort. Going to pick up 12 yards on first down.
1: You know, and five of those yards was after hard contact, and he just keeps those legs moving, showing his strength.
0: Oh, I love the way he runs the football. Leading rusher coming in. He's missed some time as well and had a big night tonight. First down and 10, a gain of 12 on the play. Line of scrimmage, the 42 of Eaton. Reds are leading 21-7, 4:45 to go. Want to keep that clock running if you're Eaton. Again, under center is Legler with that I formation behind him. Legler gets his offensive line set. Letting that clock run down if he can. Gets the handoff to Sabonis. Sabonis picks his way to the outside, but hit down. May have lost a yard in the play. Put his head down and then didn't get much yardage after that, and I think University's called a timeout.
1: And you just saw the mental part of Eaton there, too, letting that clock run down, and Legler with the command of the clock.
0: Injured player on the field as well. University has an injured player down and being tended to. Let's take a quick break. We got 4:23 left to go in the game. 21-7, Eaton leading University. We'll take this timeout. 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
0: First down and 10 for Eaton. The Reds leading the Bulldogs with 4:23 to go, 21-7. Under center again is Legler, the quarterback, with that I formation behind him. He's going to play action, roll to his right side, looking downfield, that open man Garcia hit from behind. That's got to be interference. No, no pass interference. Nope, there's a flag now. I think might be roughing the passer.
1: Definitely roughing the passer. They overlooked the interference call. And the official now is saying the ball was tipped, therefore no interference.
0: Okay. That was intended for Garcia. That was the same play they scored the touchdown on moments ago.
1: But just not a good play by the Bulldogs. The pass was well delivered.
3: On the defense, number 50. 15-yard penalty, first down.
0: That'll be a first down for the Eaton Reds.
1: That was not only a late hit, that was a hard hit on Legler as well, well after the play.
0: Nico Avery, the guilty party, a nose tackle, all of 6'3", 320, hitting the quarterback. So first down and 10 for Eaton with a penalty. They'll put the football at the 47 of University. 4:17 left to go. Again, under center is Legler. He's gone from the shotgun most of the night. He's got Spade with him in the backfield as well. Savona, handoff to Savona, and he gets ahead. Good yardage, about 8 yards out to the 40-yard line.
2: Jackson Savona with the carry is going to pick up.
1: He just keeps racking up yards, Jerry.
0: Yep. Take a lot of credit that offensive line. It's a big defensive line for University. When you have a guy that's 320, you know they're big. But they're doing a good job offensively on that front line for Eaton. Gain of 7 on first down. Second down and 3. Again, the I formation. Spade and Savona in the backfield in the I behind the quarterback, Legler. And Legler just letting that clock run down. Is it 3:35 now? Takes a look at it. Now gets under center. Gets that snap. You can hand off Savona. Right side, Savona is hit after a gain of maybe 1 and falls ahead for maybe a gain of 2, maybe 3 yards. Close to a first down. I think he might be a little short. And let's go back to studio for a score.
4: Final from Fort Collins. Lampkins hang on to win it. They are now 5-0, 42-35 the final.
0: All right, Kyle. Third down and 1. Third and short for Legler and company with the clock at 3 minutes and running. He's going to look at that clock and let it wind down as long as he can. Wide receiver to the right in that I formation. Again, Legler under center. Garcia and Savona behind him. Check it. Spade is the halfback. Now gets the snap. Going to hand off up the middle to Garcia. And Garcia's got enough for the first down. Just put his head down and got inside that 40-yard line. First down and 10, Eaton.
1: Yeah, credit that offensive line. Garcia ran hard, but, boy, he had that initial hole created by his lineman.
0: Well, first down and 10 with the clock running at 2:30. 21-7. Eaton in control here. Line of scrimmage is the 36 of University. Again, taking his time is that quarterback, Braden Legler. Boy, he is cool under pressure. The senior, just 150 pounds at 5'10", but he can play. High formation behind him, Garcia and Savona. Under center, gets that snap, fumbles the football, falls on it. I think he got it back. The snap was fumbled, and Eaton gets the ball back right at the line of scrimmage. And University calls a timeout. Let's take our break. 1:58 left to go in the game. Eaton in control, 21-7 over at University. We're back after these messages. 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
0: Second down and 10 for Eaton, leading at 21-7 with 1:58 left to go. I formation again, handoff Savona, trying to bounce to the outside, breaks that tackle, the 40, hits the 35, cuts back to the left, gets inside the 30-yard line, down to the 20-yard line as he's hit from behind. Big gain on second down. First down and 10, Eaton.
2: Jackson Savona with that carry for Eaton takes it down to the University 21-yard line.
0: Going to mark at the 21-yard line, so gain of 18 yards on that play by Savona. And the clock running with 1:35 left to go in the game with Eaton in control.
1: Probably see the victory formation right here by the Reds.
0: Yep. Clock is running still, and it is the quarterback, Legler, under center, going to let that clock wind down. And he's got his back about 10 yards behind him just as a safety valve. Everybody bunched up at that line of scrimmage on first down. Gets that clean snap and takes the knee at the 21. So he'll lose a yard, but just a minute to go in this ball game, and Eaton's going to win this thing.
1: Yeah, every coach's favorite play. Your quarterback kneeling down at the end of the game, knowing that you're victorious.
0: I remind you that our scoreboard, Kyle giving those scores all night long, brought to you by Napa Auto Parts. We thank them. They have 12 locations across northern Colorado. 40 seconds left to go. Victory formation again. And it'll be Legler taking that knee for the Reds. Gets a snap, takes the knee. 35 seconds left to go as University cannot stop that clock, and that's going to do it. Reds are going to win it. They're going to come into University with a record of 3-1 and knock off the Bulldogs, who are undefeated coming in with a number of blowouts as well this year. But Eaton's going to get the victory, and the clock winding down, and they're already going to shake hands at midfield. This one over, 21-7 is our final. 21-7, Eaton beats University. Great ball game tonight, huh, Bruce?
1: Oh, this is a great game. You know, the defense has showed up. The running attack, of course, of Eaton with Jackson Savona really secured this win and dominated a lot of time on the ground. But both teams are going to be playoff teams, and who knows? We may see these guys face each other again at the end of the year. But great high school atmosphere, great high school football game.
0: Sure was. Our A1 Organics Game of the Week has Eaton beating University 21-7. We'll come back for the postgame show in just a moment. 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
0: We are back here at University High School, a 21-7 win for Eaton over University here for Eaton on the road. 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A 21-7 victory for Eaton gets their record to 4-1, and University falls to 4-1 of the year. 21-7 again is our final. Eaton scores first. They score again a couple times in the second half and win it 21-7 with some great defense. We're going to take a break and come back with our player of the game, and maybe unusual tonight, we're going to name a defensive player our player of the game. We'll do that when we come back. 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
5: Hey, welcome back to our post-game show here in KFK. Our A1 Organics game of the week was a good one. 21-7, Eaton beats University to get the first loss for University this year and the fourth win for Eaton this year. And we're going to name our player of the game. It's brought to you by our buddies at Clearwater Products. Brody Hansen is a friend of yours, isn't he?
6: Absolutely, man. 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And his son, Hunter, was an outstanding running back and tore his ACL, has decided not to play further, but just great supporters. Clearwater Products.
5: All right. They give us our player of the game, and we're going to name a defensive player
6: tonight.
5: Let's
6: do it, Jerry. Yeah, let's name a defensive guy.
5: How about Paxton Penninger as our player of the game?
6: I think that's a great choice. We don't have the stats, but he was so disruptive just all over the field and really put pressure on Max Davis tonight.
5: You know what you got to like about this guy? He's not a big guy. He's a linebacker, 6 foot, 185, and he's a linebacker, leads the team in tackles, had another sack tonight. He's got three sacks, and I think 36 tackles on the year.
6: Yeah, just so active, so passionate. And, hey, kudos to Dustin Duncan and his defense because they came ready to play tonight.
5: All right, Bruce, well done tonight, my friend. We'll do it again in a week, okay?
6: Let's do it. Okay. We'll have another good one.
5: All right. Final score tonight, it's Eaton 21, University 7. That's going to do it for our broadcast. Micah Kilpatrick's been our producer-engineer back at the studio. Hope you'll stay tuned after we sign off here from the field. Kyle Johnson's got that scoreboard report. Stick around for that. Thanks for tuning in, folks. For Bruce, I'm Jerry, saying so long from University High School on KFKA.
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4: Postgame show rolls on here from the Aloe Fiber Studios. We have all kinds of finals that we've been able to amass. We have a few games still going. We have a couple of texts out hoping to connect with some coaches that had some large victories on the night. And really, I told Micah, I said, I got two texts out. Other than that, we had a lot of large scoring gaps tonight, as you'll hear when we go through all of our finals as well as all of our scores that we have as far up to date as we can get them here momentarily. But first, before we get to any of that, we owe you our play of the game, and it was the game ceiling touchdown. It was the one that put Eaton up two scores, 21-7. Braden Legler finds Luis Angel Garcia. Here's how it sounded.
5: I formation. He's going to play action. Rolls to his right side. Got open man. Throws downfield. Caught the 20-yard line. 15, 10, 5. And Garcia into the end zone for a touchdown for Eaton.
4: There it is. Our play of the game gave Eaton a 20-7 lead. The extra point was good to make it 21-7. That would be the final in our A1 Organics game of the week. Another great call from Jerry Schimmel has Eaton the victors tonight. Now we will get into all of our scores and finals from the night, as many as we have. We'll try to catch any that we don't have in our next segment as we hopefully wait for a couple of head coaches to join us as well. Let's start at the very top. And or at the high end of things, and start with the 5A Front Range League, as Fossil Ridge had their hands full tonight with the Fairview Knights, and the Sabercats will drop to 1-4 after they fall 56-20. Stephen Brown, the offensive star for the Fairview Knights, had four touchdowns in the first half. I think he had another one in the second half that I did not get into my score sheet. Rocky Mountain and Erie, interesting game there between the winless Tigers and the 1-3 Lobos. Last report I had was 14-13. That said, it was in the third quarter. We'll try to, like I said, get you a final if we can here before we get out of here on our Friday night postgame show. Legacy and Fort Collins turned out to be a thriller. Lampkins got off to a fast start. They had a big lead at the half, but they had to kind of hang on in the end. Jace Garcia would not let the Lightning Bolts come all the way back, though. The final there, 42-35. Jace had three first quarter TDs, one to Preston Moser and two to Rigoberto Galvez. He also connected with Galvez in the second half, I believe, for the game-winning touchdown. So another big night through the air for one of our stat studs of the week. That's Jace Garcia, as his Lampkins beat Legacy 42-35 tonight at home. Roosevelt, big win over Northridge in Johnstown, 56 to zip the shutout final there. Greeley West trying to hang in there with the Longmont Trojans. That game is 22-14. It still had some time left on the clock as well. We had a running clock in Frederick tonight as the Golden Eagles thumped the Impalas. 43-7 was the final there. A final from last night in Grand Junction had Jack Gebhardt and the Loveland Red Wolves outdoing the Grand Junction Tigers 21-6 was the separation in that ball game. One of the coaches we're hopefully going to have on once his game goes final, down to 3 minutes left. Severance had opened up a comfortable lead, 34-14. Game was closer than that throughout. My daughter just texted me and said it just got done. Same score, so 34-14 is the final there in Windsor tonight. Severance gets the win in the Grail game. Silver Knights had a little bit of everything as they got a 64-yard touchdown from Max Yon. Hayden Alles into the end zone twice from 1 yard out. Then they had a Ridenour 9-yard touchdown as well. For Windsor in defeat, Robert Trotter had a couple of touchdown passes. He hooked up with Devontae Fontana from 46 yards out. Also a 62-yarder from Eli Yakowick for the two Windsor scores. So Silver Knights defense hangs in there other than a couple of big plays. Thompson Valley, no trouble with Greeley Central tonight. 44-6 is the final there. Finley Lucas put on a show. He had four touchdown passes, as well as a touchdown run in the game. Hooked up with Casty Allen as well as Jace Urrutia and Landon Waters. Final from last night. Actually, let's get to tonight's score as well. Berthoud and Skyline was another matchup in the 3A. Pooter had the Spartans at 35-3, the final in that game. So now Berthoud is 4-1 on the season. Skyline will drop to 0-5. Fort Morgan 49, Mountain View Mountain Lions 6. Mustangs get their third win of the season as they creep a game above 500. Mountain View still looking for their first victory. More running clocks here in the Granite Peaks as Silver Creek beat Niwot last night 51-7 to put that game into a running clock. Timnath had the clock rolling at halftime against the Skyview Wolverines. 62-0 ends up the final there, so the Cubs all over the Wolverines. This game was intriguing, back and forth between Holy Family and Meade. Tigers got out to a 30-14 separation at one point in the game. Meade got all the way back to 30-28 before Holy Family scored one more at the end to get the 37-28 victory in that matchup tonight. Couple of 1A scores before we drop down. Actually, let's get our 2A scores, then we'll jump back up to or drop back down to those 1A scores. Wellington, somebody poked the bear, and it was the Timnath Cubs. The Eagles have been on a mission ever since. Last week, they put over 50 on the board. They do it again tonight to a Beat Digger team that was 3-1 coming in. Wellington thumps them 56-19 is the separation there. Of course, the other final in the 2A Patriot was Eaton at University. RA1 Organics game of the week, 21-7. The Reds win it. And tomorrow, Resurrection Christian looking for their first victory as they head out on the road. They will take on the Sterling Tigers at 11 o'clock, at 1 o'clock tomorrow. Sorry, helps if I can read time. Other 1A, or drop down into 1A, some 1A scores. We don't have finals in either one of these games, but they've been competitive between Englewood and Fort Lupton. These two teams have also went back and forth. Last report had Englewood 30 and Fort Lupton 27. Blue Devils have never been able to get the lead on the Pirates tonight, but followed that one pretty closely as they have bounced back and forth in the score column there. Valley leads Middle Park 41-6. I did not see a final on that matchup. Also in the 1A Big North, we talked about Platte Valley getting beat last night by the Wiggins Tigers. 20-17 is the final in that matchup. Yuma had a big lead on Dayspring, but the Eagles did not roll over and did not give up. They couldn't quite come all the way back, but they trailed by as many as 3 scores at one point in that game. The final ends up being 26-24. Still looking for a score between Holyoke and Ray. Also would love to get a couple of 6-man scores as there were some big matchups tonight. Estes Park on the road at South Park, and then a couple of ranked teams between Fleming and Prairie. Do not have a score from either one of those teams either. Briggsdale is on the road tomorrow. The Falcons at 1-3 will take on a winless North Park Wildcats team on the road tomorrow. That's all we have for the scores. We'll take a timeout. We're running out of time for one of the two coaches that I was hoping to chat with tonight to text us back, but we'll try to stall out long enough to get them on the air. If not, we'll come back and we'll clean up the finals that we didn't have and get you out of here on a Friday night. Again, the final in our A1 Organics game of the week, Eaton 21, University 7. 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
4: Back on the postgame show, still looking for, hoping for a couple of texts. We reached out to Marty McVicker from the Severn Silver Knights. They get a huge win tonight in the Grail game on the road at Windsor. His offense comes to life. Oh, so hopefully he can get back with us, as well as reached out to Jeff Brennan as his Fort Collin Lampkins had what looked like a really thrilling game. Would love to talk to both of those guys, but obviously they got to finish up in their locker room and get all of their things to do. So hopefully they will get back to us momentarily. While we try to stall out here and wait for him a little bit, we'll give you a few scores across the 5A ranks and on down the way that we had of top 10 combination games across the state of Colorado tonight. Most of those were actually in 4A. Actually, I lied, down to 3A. We did have quite a few good matchups there, including number 5 and number 2, Holy Family. We talked about that in our previous segment. Holy Family just kept running away, and Meade just kept trying to track him down. But in the end, the Tigers win 37-28. Also outside of our coverage area was number 7 Conifer and number 10 Eagle Valley. There is not a final from that game, but looked like a tight matchup. 21-14 Conifer led Eagle Valley. That score, though, off of Colorado Preps was clear back in the second quarter. Also had number 8 Pueblo East at Falcon. They were up 31-0 in that contest. Want to check one more final for you, or try to check a couple of more finals. Number 1, Elizabeth steamrolled Forge Christian tonight, 34-0, and that says that's a halftime score. So the Cardinals and Forge, all Cardinals in their matchup. Then we had the 3-10 in our game, our A1 Organics game of the week. In fact, Eaton 21 and University 7 is the final there. We talked about the number 9 ranked Wellington Eagles. They continue to be angry after suffering the loss at 3A Timnath, 56-19. They roll the Brush Beat Diggers tonight. Going to sneak over to the 6-man scores here and see if we can find any scores. I just found one on Max Preps. I have a hard time believing that's the score, though, as they had an update between Fleming and Prairie, but it said it was 6-6 in the second quarter, but then it also said second overtime, so not sure I'm fully trusting what Max Preps is putting down here for us, but it does say 6-6 with 5 minutes to go in the second quarter between Fleming and Prairie. Both of those teams undefeated. Would love to have a reliable score there. Not sure if we are going to get it. We will roll into the Colorado Preps scoreboard show here momentarily, unless I hear back from either Jeff Brennan or Marty McVicker. But I did have a couple of more scores to update you on that I was able to get during the last break. Let me roll through here and see if I can find them for you to make sure that we got them all. There's a final for sure. Fairview wins 56-20 against the Sabercats of Fossil Ridge. 30-27 is still that Englewood and Fort Lepton score. Valley has now put a running clock on Middle Park. I did find that score update. 54-6 is the separation there. That one had not quite gone final yet. Greeley West continued to try to battle back against Longmont. Spartans got it to 22 apiece, I believe, and now the Trojans of Longmont lead at 29-22. I think those were the only two for sure updates I got. Rocky Mountain and Erie, that game's a little bit confusing. I had a score, and then when I refreshed the last time, it said no score is missing. So let me look on one other site here and see if we see any signs of an Erie. Helps if I get to the right classification. An Erie and Rocky Mountain score. And that Max Prep says 13-0 in half. Then I seen 14-13 Rocky Mountain. So don't take any of that at my word, because I don't know for sure. Like I said, kind of getting conflicting reports in that game. Micah, we did our best, but I don't know that we're going to get a coach tonight unless you want to try to cold call them and see if they'll give us a shot. But neither one of them has answered me via text message. Like I said, sometimes I know how it goes, and you don't check your phone after your team has a huge win. But looks like Micah is going to give it a shot here. So we'll go through the 5A score, actually the 4A scores one more time, and give him a chance to reach out, see if we get either one of them. And if not, we will stay out of their hair and we'll rock and roll. Big night again for Roosevelt. They're at home. They beat Northridge 56-0. Longmont beats Greeley, or is leading Greeley West 29-22. Frederick running clock on the Pooter Impalas 43-7 there. And Loveland beats Grand Junction 21-6. The final in that ball game. See if we get one more final here. That did not look like a success. So we're going to call her a night. We tried to get, like I told Mike, I just didn't really want to reach out to some of our coaches that had those 44-0 wins. I don't feel like that adds a lot of value to the show. So we'll try to get more coaches on for you next week. We'll be right back at it and look forward to another good week of high school football. Obviously, things just continue to heat up the further that we roll through it here in the month of September, now going into October for these two teams. So it will only continue to get more fun. And I tried to find the hang on. Hold, please, Micah. Anyways, like I said, it will only continue to get more fun, and we look forward to some very fun games. We're going to have University at Resurrection Christian next week, so have the Bulldogs on 2 weeks in a row, but be a good matchup there. Like I said, Res looking for their first victory tomorrow at Sterling, so maybe they'll come in with a little bit of momentum. That'll wrap us up here from the studio portion of the postgame show. Again, thank you to our pregame interviews. That was Coach Doss, Coach Stewart from their respective schools. Great job, as always, out at the field tonight. Jerry Schimmel, Bruce Dick brought you a great game. And, of course, Micah Kilpatrick does all the hard work behind the scenes, keeping us on the air, rocking and rolling us all night long. One last time, your final in our A1 Organics Game of the Week. Eaton has University's number again. They win at 21-7. My name's Kyle Johnson. Have a blessed weekend, everybody. We'll talk to you at 5 o'clock next week. Football night in Oco, right back here on Northern Colorado's Voice 103.1 and 1310 KFKA. We'll roll to the Colorado Preps scoreboard show after this here on 1310.
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11: Best football. This would be the first loss of the year for the Bulldogs, but no shame in doing that to an Eaton team that's playing very well. A little bit of an upset in the Tri-Peaks League brewing as Alamosa was up 41-10 over number 7 Lamar. Another upset brewing is Strasburg leads Denver West 35-7. That's in the fourth quarter. Wellington made quick work of Brush in the Patriot League, 56-19. No reported score yet between Manuel and John F. Kennedy. Again, scores at ColoradoPreps.com or 720-252-3131. Last we heard in the third quarter, Woodland Park was up 29-2 over my Manitou Springs Mustangs. Manitou's defense accounting for the only points of that game for the Mustangs. Englewood was up on Fort Lupton 30-27 in the third. Prospect Ridge Academy was up 42-7 over the Academy. That's in Crossroads League play. That was in the second quarter. In the Front Range League, we had Valley up over Middle Park 53-6 in the third quarter. No reported score between Gunnison and Montezuma Cortez. It shows on our scoreboard that it's in the first quarter, but I'm sure we can get an update going there. Ryan Bayfield were locked in a 14-14 tie in the third quarter. Banning Lewis was up on Florence 2-0 in the second quarter. Again, just a safety accounting for the only points in that game. And then earlier in the day, Aspen was a 27-24 winner over Lyman, which is a high school out of Wyoming. Briefly look through. We only had one score from last night. It was number 5 Delta, who's having a resurgence here under first-year coach Todd Casebeer. The legendary program builder on the Western Slope led the Panthers to a 47-7 win over Cole Ridge. Try and get through these 1A scores real quick before we get to break. And Palmer Ridge head coach Zach Carlton. Lyman up big on Bennett, 48-0 in the fourth quarter. North Fork, number 3 North Fork beat Cedar Edge 28-6. That's in Western Slope League play. Colorado Springs Christian School was up 32-6 over Byers. Last we heard in the second in the 1A South Central League. Olathe gets 28-12 win over Grand Valley. We're going to try and touch base with head coach Tyler Vincent of Olathe at some point in the program. Denver Christian rolls to a big, number 8 Denver Christian rolls to a big 58-6 win over Alameda. No reported score between Burlington and Salida. If someone has that and could send that our way, 720-252-3131. Flatirons Academy shuts out Pinnacle Charter 40-0. Centauri edges out Monta Vista 14-0. In Southern League play, Yuma edges out Day Spring Christian 26-24 in the Big Northern. We don't have a score between Holyoke and Ray in Big Northern play. We'd love to get that at 720-252-3131. Just two games to go. Just two games last night. A big top 10 battle between Platte Valley and Wiggins saw the number 9 Wiggins Tigers beat Platte Valley 20-17 in a little bit of an upset. And then Jefferson held on to beat Hinckley 14-12. That'll do it for the first round of scores. We'll get to the 8-man and the 6-man classifications on the other side of the break. But we're also going to reach out and get our first coach interview of the night. We'll be chatting with Palmer Ridge head coach Zach Carlton. The Bears are off to a fantastic start this year. Undefeated, coming off a big win over 4A number 7 Pueblo West tonight. That's coming up. Be sure to catch all the scores on the Colorado Preps app or at coloradopreps.com. 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
4: Colorado weather can be a fickle mistress. One moment it's raining, the next moment the sun's out. Oh look, there's a snowstorm. And now the sun's back out to melt it all away.
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11: Welcome back into the Colorado Preps Scoreboard Show. I'm Dan Moorman, the editor-in-chief of Colorado Preps, ColoradoPreps.com, filling in for Marty Cesario, who's living the big shot life and traveling with Colorado State football. We're rattling off all of tonight's and last night's football scores for week five of the football season. But before we get back into the score chasing, we're going to go out to the coaches hotline and bring in our first guest of the night. We have Palmer Ridge head coach Zach Carlton, fresh off a 42-7 win over Pueblo West. Zach, thanks for jumping on with us. Really appreciate it, man.
1: Hey, thanks, Dan. Thought the guys did a really good job tonight.
11: Yeah, I mean, Pueblo West is no slouch. They've been playing some good football all year. So for you to have that kind of disparity, what was, you know, the big key in jumping out to a big lead and just kind of riding that momentum?
1: Yeah, we've really been challenging our guys to get off to a faster start, I would say probably the last 2-3 weeks. And I think our guys kind of rose to the challenge tonight against a really good Pueblo West team, and proud of the effort on all three phases of the game tonight.
11: When you have a running back like Micah, and I'm a writer, so I don't do pronunciations all that well. So is it Nocita?
1: Yes, sir.
11: Okay, got that one right. When you have a running back like him, coming into this game, he's rushing for 140 yards. You put up 42 points, so I don't know if it was a purely dominant rushing attack, but just having that kind of weapon at your disposal, how much does that just allow you guys to kind of play the game that you want to play?
1: Yeah, Micah does a great job for us, and it starts up front, and he'll tell you the same thing with our offensive line, getting the job done up front for him, and really being able to allow him to showcase his skill set. And, you know, it's not just Micah. Overall tonight, I thought Josh Rock had a great game running the football as well. Knox did a good job throwing the ball to our receivers as well tonight. So it really was a full team effort tonight, I think.
11: And you have a good complement of guys coming back from that team that made it to the 4A championship game last year. How much is leadership going to be crucial to what you guys are trying to accomplish this year?
1: I think it's massive, and I think our guys are doing a better job week by week with it and handling that responsibility and taking it one week at a time and just worried about getting 1% better each time, and proud of the effort for that.
11: And we can praise the offense all we want, but defensively you only allowed 7 points. They came later in the game from what I understand. So what is it about your defense this year that just has, you know, really the Bears playing a really good brand of complementary football?
1: Of guys that love playing for each other, and I think that's kind of where good defensive football starts, where they're all going to run to the football with each other, communicate with each other, get on the same page with each other, and I think they're doing a good job of playing with better physicality week by week as well.
11: You get, you know, maybe a few hours to celebrate, but nothing gets easier for you guys. You got to hit the road next week and face a Montrose team that is proven to be one of the best teams in the state at any classification with the way it went toe-to-toe with Mountain Vista a few weeks ago. So what's the key in preparing for Coach Mertens and that double wing T offense that they bring to the table?
1: Yeah, they're going to force you to play this one style of football, and our guys kind of just have to rise to the occasion there and take it one play at a time and go from there.
11: All right, Zach, I'll let you get back and enjoy a little bit of your night, but thanks for jumping on with us, and best of luck the rest of the season and next week when you make the trip out west. Yeah, you too, Zach. That was Zach Carlton, the head coach of the Palmer Ridge Bears. That team moves to, I believe they're now 5-0, 4-0, as they prepare for a big showdown with another top-ranked 4A team in Montrose. So let's get back to the scoreboard. Let's get into the 8-man and 6-man classifications as we continue tracking down scores for the rest of the night. for tonight, we had, the last update we had was McClave up 52-0 over Holly. Not sure if that game is a final. We're going to try and track down that one. We had number two, West Grand, stays unbeaten with a 38-36 win over number 10, Hayden. That's in the Western Slope League for eight-man. Number four, Los Animas, beats Rocky Ford 51-6 in the Arkansas Valley. Number six, Dolores, with a 41-6 win over Custer County. Vail Christian, number seven in the Colorado Preps Power Rankings, was up 40-30 over Plateau Valley in the fourth. No score reported yet between number eight Stratton and number and unranked Crowley County. We'll try and chase that down next commercial break. Last update we had between Center and Del Norte was Center leading the Tigers 18-0 in the fourth quarter. No score reported between South Park and Estes Park. If someone has that, please send that to us at scores@coloradopreps.com or 720-252-3131. Fowler gets a 48-8 win over Springfield in the Arkansas Valley League. No reported score between Lions and Front Range Christian. We've got Caleb O'Brien putting in a score right now. Looks like Gilpin County with a 48-20 win over Justice. That one just went final. Nothing between Rangeley and Sirocco. Nothing between Marino and Monument Academy. Please send those scores our way if you have them. Haxton gets a 42-6 win over Elbert. Significant because Haxton is going through a little bit of turmoil as their head coach resigned this week. So good win for the Fighting Bulldogs to kind of get through that turmoil for the week. Mancos gets a 45-0 win over Sergeant Sande de Cristo. Last night, we had two eight-man games. Sanford beats Sierra Grande 52-6, and then Clear Creek rolls by St. Mary's 46-8. Down to six-man. Last update we had was number two Fleming leading Deer Trail 16-6 in the North League. That was a first quarter update, so we would like something a little bit new from that. Number five, Cheyenne Wells was leading Weldon Valley 57-12. We'll see if we'll go out to see if that's a final or not. Number seven, Pete's up 47-0 over Caliche in the fourth. Nothing between Hanover, number eight, Hanover and Levita. Please send that to us at 720-252-3131. Flagler was up 16-6 over Deer Trail at halftime. Would love an update from there. And then Genoa Hugo, the Pirates, looking for a win. They're up 33-0 over Kiowa in the fourth. Last night, just the one game between number three Otis and unranked Bethune. Otis rolls to that win, 86-36. We're going to have so much more at the top of the hour. We're going to be reaching out for more head coach interviews. We have Tyler Vincent, the head coach at Olathe, coming off a good win over Grand Valley. We're going to reach out to Jeff Santee from Monarch, and then Ryan Goddard from Pueblo South. It looks like the Colts were on the verge of getting a big win over district rival Pueblo Central. So we will have that and so much more. We'll start at the top of the board when we get back, reach out to the coaches, and see if we can't fill out the scoreboard before the night is over. Not as much fun as we had last week with Cherry Creek and Valor, but still a great night for high school football as we are in week five of the regular season. We will be back here in just a few minutes. This is the Colorado Preps Scoreboard Show on the Colorado Preps Radio Network. We're going to hang on for just one more second. Just trying to see if any more of these scores that are coming in are final. I see 56-0 TCA over in 2A is now a final. And this is the Colorado Preps Scoreboard on the Colorado Preps Radio Network. That was ridiculously bad.
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0: This is Dave Frazier from KWGN Channel 2 Pinpoint Weather. Some showers around during the evening hours, then patchy fog overnight. We'll head down to the upper 40s. Mid-80s after the morning fog. We'll have sunny skies in the afternoon Saturday. And then partly sunny, a little windy, and mid-80s again on Sunday.
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7: To most people, coach speak is this.
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11: Veteran coach Marty McVicker of the Severance Silver Knights.
12: It's been a crazy week. 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
7: 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KFKA for Coach Speak with Hall of Fame high school basketball coach Bruce Dick.
14: The Broncos.
15: Bills rush five. Bow in the pocket. Hit as he throws. Throws the ball. Fades. Deep corner. Caught. Touchdown. Marvin Mims.
14: The Nuggets.
16: Jokic. Great pass. Layup is up and in. Christian Brown. Monster triple-double for Jokic.
14: The Rockies.
17: Freeland is set. Bases full. The 2-2 pitch. Swing and a miss. He strikes out the side with the bases loaded.
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18: Turned over. Lekkonen. Near side. McKinnon. One-timer. He scores. Nathan McKinnon, 40 goals on the season. His 13th multi-goal game of the year. That's the most in team history.
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18: 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He's in the end zone for a touchdown.
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22: 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Marty is out this week traveling with the Colorado State Rams for their football game tomorrow, so everyone is stuck with me. We are going through the the full gambit of Week 5 scores. We're in the deep end of league play at this point, and each game starting from this point on is going to count a little bit more than the previous one. 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If you don't see a score from your game, or if it's out of date, out of touch, just email us at scores@coloradopreps.com or shoot us a text at 720-252-3131. We will be efforting more coaches here in this final hour. We're going to be reaching out to Pueblo South head coach Ryan Goddard, Monarch football coach Jeff Santee, and we're going to try and get Tyler Vincent, the head coach of the Olathe Pirates, out on the Western Slope. But we got through the first round of scores, the first round of the scoreboard in that first half hour, along with a chat with Palmer Ridge football coach Zach Carlton. Let's kick it back off, starting at 5A. Northfield comes back and gets a stunning win over number 2 Grandview. It was a 10-6 game for the Nighthawks. What a win for Northfield, playing in their first year of 5A football. That's in Centennial League play. Valor Christian, a 49-0 winner over Castleview in the Southern League. Legend finishes off Arapahoe 41-17. Of course, that game could be seen broadcast on our friends at Altitude TV. That was their Friday night game of the week. Eagle Crest upsets number 7 Mullen 27-13. Our Caleb O'Brien, sitting to my right wearing an Eagle Crest polo, is very happy to see that score. An Eagle Crest alum kind of helping us run down scores tonight. Number 8 Fairview beats Fossil Ridge, was leading Fossil Ridge 56-20, and that may be a final here in just a second. We'll get back to that one here if we can. Number 9 Thunder Ridge beats Arvada West 40-7. Montbello was ahead of Denver East 35-14 in the fourth quarter. That was the last update we had. We're trying to get a final on that one. Regis Jesuit beats Heritage 43-28. Fort Collins gets the better of Legacy 42-35. Last we heard, Rocky Mountain was leading Erie 14-13 in the third. We need an update on that one. And 52-7, that's in the 4A South Metro League. We will go back and just quickly recap last night's final scores in 5A. Number 1, Cherry Creek, 37. Cherokee Trail, 21. Number 4, Mountain Vista, 42. Riverdale Ridge, 13. Number 5, Ralston Valley, 42. Rock Canyon, 7. 4A's Loveland, 21. Number 10, Grand Junction, 6. That's the first loss for the Grand Junction Tigers. They, of course, are also up to 4A or to 5A this year after spending last year, not just in 4A, but in that I-25 league where only the league champion makes the playoffs. Grand Junction had won that league the last 2 years, and now they're trying to continue that program growth up in the 5A classification. Let's get to 4A scores. Ponderosa remains undefeated with a 21-14 win over Horizon. Monarch was up 41-6 the last we heard over Westminster. We're trying to get a final, and we're trying to get head coach Jeff Santee, so stay tuned on that. Chatfield wins its pitcher's duel with Columbine 7-3 in the 5A Southwest Metro League. Roosevelt runs through Northridge 56-0. Rough Riders are playing a very, very good brand of football right now. Over on the Western Slope at Soccer Stadium, number 9 Fruit of Monument gets a 42-6 win over Prairie View. Number 10 Douglas County beats district rival Highlands Ranch 47-14. That's a final. We did get a final from Durango, Doherty. That was 55-0. Durango beats Doherty, down there in the southwest corner of the state. That's in Mountains Plains League in 4A. Gateway gets a late 28-24 win over Lakewood. Again, Lakewood was up 16-6 in that one before Gateway was able to battle back. Frederick with a big 43-7 win over Pooter. Last we heard, Golden was up 35-0 on Boulder. Would love to get an update there. Cheyenne Mountain leads Coronado 28-6 at Gary Berry Stadium in Colorado Springs. That's in Mountain Plains League as well. And Longmont finishes off Greeley West 29-22. Vista Ridge ahead of Air Academy 30-17. In the Pikes Peak West, I think that's what that is, the PPWC league. So Vista Ridge trying to tack on another win after playing a marathon game due to heavily delayed

that was heavily delayed due to weather last week. Last night in 4A, number 3 Broomfield takes down Denver South 30-7. Dakota Ridge beats Centaurus 36-12. Aurora Central clips Thomas Jefferson 28-6. Lutheran rolls to a 49-29 win over Sand Creek, and then Bear Creek remained unbeaten with a 49-13 win over Mountain Range. Let's jump down to 3A now. Palmer Ridge, number 1 Palmer Ridge beats 4A number 7 Pueblo West 42-7. You heard Zach Carlton call in after that win just a few minutes ago. We have number 2 Holy Family wins a little bit of a thriller against number 5 Meade 37-28. Timnath, number 3 Timnath beats Skyview 63-0. Number 4 Palisade beats Summit 43-7. Last we heard between Conifer and Eagle Valley, Conifer was up 21-14. Try and get an update there maybe during the commercial break. Same with Pueblo East and Falcon. The Eagles were leading 38-0. Still no movement in that score. If you have it, please send it our way at 720-252-3131. Sierra up 24-6 over Palmer in the fourth. That'll be a good homecoming win for Sierra and their head coach, Joe Roskam. Thompson Valley beats Greeley Central 44-6. Pueblo South did finish off Pueblo Central 44-0. That game is officially final. Head coach Ryan Goddard should be available to join us perhaps in the next segment. Berthoud beat Skyline 35-3 in the Cash Laputa League. Discovery Canyon was up 7-6 over Canyon City in South Central play. We'll try and get an update on that one. Still nothing between Adams City and Pueblo Centennial. If anyone has that score, please send that to us, 720-252-3131. Pomona gets a big win over district rival Wheat Ridge, 57-14. Glenwood Springs and Grand Junction Central, we still have that as 12-0 at halftime. Would love to get an update from there. Same with Harrison and Littleton. The 28-0 score is the last that we heard earlier in the night, so we're going to try and get an update on that one. I'm actually going to shoot Harrison head coach Al Mello a text right now to see if we can't get a final. Severance was leading Windsor 27-14. That was in the third. I'm sure that game has moved along. Would love to get an update there. Down to 2A. Number 1 Elizabeth was ahead of number 6 Forge Christian 34-0. We need an update from there. 720-252-3131. TCA gets a big 56-0 win over D'Evelyn. That has gone final, as has Eaton over University 21-7. That's number 3 Eaton over number 10 University. Good win for the Reds. They're kind of cementing themselves in that top tier of the 2A classification. Alamosa and Lamar, we still have a 41-10. We see a 42-17 final is what I show on that. So we'll update that on the scoreboard right now. Strasburg was up 35-7 over Denver West. Wellington rolled by Brush 56-19 in Patriot League play. Still no score reported for John F. Kennedy and Manuel. If someone has that, please send that to us, 720-252-3131. Manitou Springs was down 29-2 to Woodland Park. We'll see if we can't get a final here in just a second. Fort Lupton battles to a 35-30 win over Inglewood. Prospect Ridge Academy was up 42-7 on the Academy. The Valley gets the better of Middle Park 54-6. That is a final score. The 0-0 score to between Montezuma Cortez and Gunnison still shows. I'm sure that's not right. We just need to find an update there. 720-252-3131. Rye broke the tie and pulled ahead of Bayfield. The Thunderbolts leading 30-22 in the second half of that one. That's got to be getting close to being a final. Banning Lewis has added a touchdown on top of their safety to lead Florence 8-0 in the fourth quarter in Tri-Peaks play. Earlier today, Aspen got a 27-24 win out of Lyman, not Lyman, not our Lyman, but Lyman out of Wyoming. There was one 2A

0: head coach Tyler Vincent. He told me earlier today that he's got to pack up the bus and he's the one driving it home. So we'll see if we can connect with him either before or after that happens. And then let's see here. Denver Christian earlier today rolled by Alameda 56-8. Still no score reported between Burlington and Salida. Would love to have that. 720-252-3131. Flatirons Academy shut out Pinnacle Charter 40-0. Centauri gets the better of Monta Vista. Those are two good football programs down in Southern Colorado. That's a 14-0 game in favor of the Falcons. Yuma gets a 26-24 win over Day Spring Christian. And we did get a final between Holyoke and Ray, with Holyoke getting a 27-14 win over the Eagles. Last night in 1A, it was number 9 Wiggins upsetting number 2 Platte Valley 20-17. And then Jefferson got a close 14-12 win over Hinckley, down to 8-man. 58-6 was the last update we had between McClave and Holly. I can confirm that is a final, so that's a final score there. West Grand stays unbeaten with a 38-36 win over Hayden. That's the number two Mustangs getting a win over number 10 Hayden. Number 4, Los Animas with a 51-6 win over Rocky Ford. That is a final. Number 6, Dolores beats Custer County 41-6. That is a final. Number 7, Vail Christian was ahead of Plateau Valley 40-30 in the fourth quarter. That was the last update we had. Would love to get an updated score there. 720-252-3131. Stratton and Crowley County, no score reported there. If someone has it, that would be appreciated to send our way. I see a 6-0 final between Center and Del Norte. I'm not sure if that was what we had earlier. I'll double check on that one here in the commercial break. No score reported between Estes Park and South Park. 720-252-3131 if you have it. Fowler beats Springfield 48-8. No score between Lions and Front Range Christian. Gilpin County beats Justice 48-20. No scores for a couple of games. Rangeley and Sirocco, if you have that, send it our way. Marino and Monument Academy, if you have that one, send it our way. Haxton, amongst some coaches' turmoil this week, gets a 42-6 win over Elbert. And Mancos with a 45-0 win over Sargent Sangre de Cristo today. Yesterday, there was just two 8-man games. Sanford beats Sierra Grande 52-6, and then Clear Creek beats St. Mary's 46-8. On the other side of this break, we're going to reach out to Pueblo South football coach Ryan Goddard so that he can talk about his big win over district rival Pueblo Central, which is going to gear them up for the Cannon game, which, of course, is the big rivalry between them and Pueblo East next week. So that'll be on tap, plus much more. We've got a couple more coaches we're going to reach out to. We may finish the night off with a call from Mile High Sports Editor-in-Chief Doug Ottawell, just to get his take on Week 5 of these football games. Don't go anywhere. We'll be right back on the other side of this break. Pueblo South football coach Ryan Goddard. This is the Colorado Prep Show on the Colorado Preps Radio Network.
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3: 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Ball is caught. That is a great catch by Courtland Sutton. Denver touchdown.
2: Can the defense continue to dominate?
4: But because it's defense, and nationally we hate defense because fans hate defense, we are saying, oh, it's not sustainable. You can't do that. Well, for 2 years in a row, you're talking about one of the elite defenses in the NFL, so don't tell me it's not sustainable. Because it sure seems like it right now.
2: Will this be a breakthrough year for Bo Nix?
5: I think the key to this Denver Broncos offense and that next step for Bo Nix and the Denver Broncos is Jalen Waddle. I think it's going to be a breakout year for Bo Nix.
2: Will the Broncos make it to the playoffs again?
3: Allen pumps once, loads it up, home run ball down the middle of the field. Ball's intercepted. P.J. Locke with the interception. Down the east sideline he goes, and the Broncos have it at their own 40.
2: Broncos games and talk are on Northern Colorado's voice. 103.1 and 1310, KFKA.
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11: The risk of gusty showers and storms today will be isolated once again, mainly confined to the mountains and adjacent foothills with daytime heating, so they will be terrain driven. Could pose a risk for active fires and fire crews, so it's something I'll be watching pretty carefully.
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0: Colorado Preps scoreboard show on the Colorado Preps Radio Network. For those hoping to hear Marty Cesario and are disappointed, he is doing his primary job of reporting on the CSU Rams football team. They're on the road this week, so no Marty. Instead, I'm Dan Mormon, the editor-in-chief of Colorado Preps, and there might not be anyone more disappointed in this move, in this news, than the guy that's on the phone line right now. We bring in Pueblo South head coach Ryan Goddard, fresh off a 44-0 win over Pueblo Central. Ryan, I'm sorry to disappoint you tonight.
14: I mean, you might be disappointed too, Dan. I mean, you're talking to me, so I appreciate you having me on, dude. I mean, it's always great. And yes, I mean, we miss Marty, but I'm sure you are doing a stellar job.
0: I can hear the tongue-in-cheekness of that statement, but it's not about me. It's about you and your boys getting a 44-0 win over the Wildcats tonight. Ryan, What got you guys off to a good start, and how are you able to just keep that momentum going?
14: You know, I mean, I thought our kids they played tremendously well, and we, you know, they prepared well all week. You know, we had a challenging week of practice. They responded and did some good job. We got a stop right out of the gate. We got them turned over, kind of deep in our territory. And offensively, we did some things pretty well, threw the ball pretty well. We ran the ball effectively, kept them off balance, and really just we played, you know, pretty well overall as a team. And it was really nice to see our kids perform at that level. Thank you.
0: You've been doing this for so long, and you've kind of established this culture within your program. I mean, how effective is it when people know that you're going to be doing what you do year in and year out, so that there's really no surprises when these kids come in the door and they play for you and they're able to put up these results?
14: Well, I don't appreciate you aging me because I got plenty left here. But I just, you know, I think our kids, you know, some of them just grow up to be South Colts, and they grow up, you know, watching our program and you know, watching our coaches. And, you know, I think when you choose South High School, you know what you're choosing. My staff is, you know, absolutely the best. We got a bunch of guys that will just, we'll take the kids that walk in our door that want to be there, and they just go and get after it. They coach them up on a daily basis. But, you know, I think for anyone that's out there that knows our guys and knows our staff and knows the kids in our program, you know, it starts with, you know, high character based kids and kids that are really tremendous in the classroom and do a good job. But I think, you know, I do think we have a pretty good reputation of, you know, what we've established for a long time. You know, even before I was a head coach and I was an assistant coach, you know, guys, I feel like you have to respect our program and what our coaches do and what our kids really do on a daily basis.
0: Those Pueblo rivalry games, I mean, for anyone who's around that area, they know that Dutch Clark can really get rocking on those Pueblo rivalry games. And you've got a big one next week. How crucial was tonight just in getting everyone in the mood to do what they need to do for you guys to be able to keep that cannon in your possession?
14: Well, and I think it comes down to, you know, we put an inner-city game tonight. And like you said, like it can be, you know, cannon game, bell game, whatnot. But when you play an inner-city team around here, it's going to be a physical challenge. You know, our kids, South and Central, you know, a lot of them grew up together. A lot of them played together growing up. You know, so those things are, those, that's, you know, as equally as a challenge sometimes. But, you know, I think it's got its own special twist to, you know, a kind of a South Side rivalry, if you would say. But I mean, I think getting our kids in the moment, having them play in front of, you know, an emotional crowd, I guess it wasn't, you know, it wasn't packed, but, an emotional crowd where both student bodies are involved. I think, you know, those things can bode well going into next week. And, you know, playing a physical team that, you know, it's just about preparing each week. And I thought our kids did a great job this week.
0: In the lead up to this season, you told me that you really liked what you were going to see out of your quarterback, MJ Molina. What's he brought to the table, and how is he making this team better each week?
14: Well, I mean, it's wild to think that MJ has been playing football for us for 13 months. You know, he's a tremendous athlete. You know, he's a pitcher, he's a shortstop, he's all of those things that you want in a quarterback just from a competitive standpoint. But he's gotten better each and every week. He's really, really good about being a student of the game and asking questions. And just learning and being a sponge. And then we've got some special kids on the outside too. And our line did a, you know, protecting him, giving him some time. And he made the right decisions. But when you just have that mindset as a shortstop and a pitcher, you know, a guy that wants to be the ace at all times, I mean, I'll take that dude any day of the week.
0: What do you think are the lights going to be too bright for him next week?
14: You know, I don't think so. MJ's played in big games his entire life. When he was a freshman baseball player, he stepped on the mound against a top five dub for seven innings. You know, so he's got some big game experience. Last year, you know, he stepped in a playoff game late. We were down seven and led a comeback. you know, in a high scoring affair last year, but he just absolutely, you know, I think he loves and he desires that moment. And you know what, whatever performance MJ comes up with next week, we're going to be happy with it. We're going to love it. And we're going to try and do the best we can.
0: Ryan Goddard, the head coach of the Pueblo South Colts. Ryan, thanks so much for jumping on. Sorry to disappoint you with me subbing in for Marty, but I do appreciate you taking the time to chat with me.
14: Dan, I always love talking to you. You're my guy.
0: All right, Ryan Goddard, best of luck next weekend in the big rivalry game.
14: Appreciate it. Thank you.
0: All right, that's head coach Ryan Goddard of the Pueblo South Colts. The Colts moved to 4-2 with their win over Pueblo Central tonight. Like you said, an inner-city game, and they've got another big one with Pueblo East next week. It's one of two major, major rivalry games at Dutch Clark Stadium. For anyone who has never gotten the chance to experience it, that is number one on my bucket list of high school sports to go check out. So we're hoping we can get a phone call from Monarch head coach Jeff Santee also this segment. But as since we're kind of resetting here, let's just start at the top of the scoreboard again and rattle them off. We're getting more finals as they come in. Again, if you don't hear your score, if your score is out of date, don't be afraid to send it to us at 720-252-3131. Let's start in 5A. Northfield with an upset win over Grandview, 10-6. That's the number two Wolves taking their first loss of the season. Number three Valor Christian rolls to an easy win, 49-0 over Castleview. Legend beats Arapahoe, 41-17. Eagle Crest with an upset win over number seven Mullen, 27-13. Fairview gets a 56-20 win over Fossil Ridge. That game is final. We have gotten that updated. Thunder Ridge beats Arvada West 40-7. Still no final between Montbello and Denver East. We're still hoping we can, someone who might have been at that game, someone who knows the score, please reach out to us, 720-252-3131. Get that to us. Regis Jesuit gets the better of Heritage, 43-28. Fort Collins beats Legacy, 42-35. Rocky Mountain and Erie. Rocky Mountain was up 14-13 last we heard. Still no final score in that one. If you have it, send it our way, 720-252-3131. Same with Brighton Rangeview. I see that score is different than the last time we ran through with 27-20, and we might be updating that to a final. We are updating that to a final. So it's the Bulldogs getting a win over the Raiders, 27-20. Pine Creek gets a 27-21 win over Fountain Fort Carson. Smoky Hill with a 52-7 win over Overland. We can also go back and rattle off last night's 5A scores. Cherry Creek up 31-0 over Cherokee Trail. Ended up getting the win 37-21. Cherokee Trail made a little bit of a push there at the end. Mountain Vista, number four, Mountain Vista gets a 42-13 win over Riverdale Ridge. Number five, Ralston Valley beats Rock Canyon 42-7. Number 10, Grand Junction, falls to Loveland 21-6. That's the first loss of the year for the 5A Tigers. We now go down to 4A, where we have Ponderosa getting a 21-14 win over Horizon. Number 5, Monarch with a 47-6 win over Westminster. We are hoping to get head coach Jeff Santee in this segment. Chatfield with a 7-3 win over Columbine, over number six Columbine. That is a final, and you can actually read the game story up now at coloradopreps.com, courtesy of Dennis Ploys of Jeffco Athletics. Number eight, Roosevelt, 56-0 over Northridge. Number nine, Fruita Monument, rolls to a 42-6 win over Prairie View in the Big 8 League. Number 10, Douglas County, with a 47-14 win over Highlands Ranch. Durango with a 55-0 win over Doherty. Gateway with a late 28-24 win over Lakewood. Frederick with a 43-7 win over Pooter. Golden gets a 49-7 win over Boulder. We did not have that one the last time through. Neither did we have Cheyenne Mountain and Coronado, but that game is also final at 35-7. Longmont over Greeley West, 29-22. Vista Ridge over Air Academy, 37-17. That is also a final. Last night's 4A scores, number three Broomfield, 30-7 over Denver South. Dakota Ridge, 36-12 over Centaurus. Aurora Central gets Thomas Jefferson, 28-26. Lutheran gets away from Sand Creek, 49-29. And Bear Creek, still unbeaten, gets a 49-13 win over Mountain Range. Down to 3A. Number one, Palmer Ridge. We had their head coach, Zach Carlton, on earlier in the program. They win 42-7 over 4A's number 7, Pueblo West. Number two, Holy Family gets a 37-28 win over number 5, Meade. The Tigers have still only lost one game to Broomfield, which is turning out. That loss looks better and better every week, the better that Broomfield plays. Number three, Timnath, 63-0 over Skyview. Number four, Palisade, 43-7 over Summit. Still no final, though the score has moved. Conifer has a 47-21 win over Eagle Valley. We'll see if that game has gone final here maybe in the commercial break. Pueblo East was up 45-0 over Falcon on last check. I'm sure that game is the final. We just got to get the total score. Sierra over Palmer, 24-6. I thought when I looked at that was a final. We're going to see if we can track that down here right now. That would be a good win for the Stallions. I think that would improve them to 4-1 on the year, which would be just a solid overall start for that program. That is a final. 24-6, Sierra over Palmer. Thompson Valley, 44. Greeley Central, 6. Pueblo South, 44. Pueblo Central, 0. We just talked with Pueblo South head coach Ryan Goddard. Bertha gets a 35-3 win over Skyline. Discovery Canyon up 7-6 over Canyon City. That's definitely an out-of-date score. We need to get a final there in the South Central League. Still nothing from Pueblo Centennial and Adams City. If you have that, 720-252-3131. Pomona, 57-14 over Wheat Ridge. Glenwood Springs, 12-0 over Grand Junction Central at halftime. That's still an out-of-date score. We need that one. Harrison and Littleton is final. 31-0, the Panthers get the win, and then Severance and Windsor. Severance was up 27-14 that game. Most certainly probably a final. We just don't have the total tally. We'll get that here in a minute. Last night, number 6, Evergreen, 40-0 over Green Mountain. Number 9, Pueblo County, 50-0 over Liberty. Rifle beat Steamboat, 44-14. Silver Creek gets a 51-7 win over Niwot. Fort Morgan beats Mountain View 49-6. And that closes off the 3A sheet. We're not going to get to 2A. We're going to try and effort one of two more head coaches in Jeff Santee and Tyler Vincent from Olathe. If not, we may give Doug Ottawa a call, the editor-in-chief of Mile High Sports. Doug always has his thumb on the pulse of Colorado high school football, so we'll see what results tonight jumped out and surprised him. So don't go anywhere. We will have one more segment just after this break. I'm Dan Moorman in for Marty Cesario. This is the Colorado Prep Scoreboard Show. Coming to you live across all of Colorado. 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But on the other side, we'll be right back. 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
20: Colorado weather can be a fickle mistress. One moment it's raining, the next moment the sun's out. Oh look, there's a snowstorm. And now the sun's back out to melt it all away. 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
0: Segment here on the Colorado Prep Scoreboard Show, brought to you by Ford. I am not Marty Cesario. I'm the editor-in-chief of Colorado Prep's Dan Borman, sitting in for Marty while he's out just partying with the CSU football team on the road this week. Probably not, but that's what we like to pretend that he's doing, just to make it sound good. So instead, we have not heard from the other coaches that we were trying to interview, so I just reached out to my usual Monday partner in crime. For those who don't know, every Monday on YouTube you can catch the Colorado Prep Show with me and Mile High Sports Editor-in-Chief Doug Ottewell. And Doug, you're calling from the eastern plains of Colorado, from what I understand.
32: That is correct. Fresh off of a good hour-long rainstorm.
0: I mean, you know, as you ranchers out east always tell me, you need the moisture.
32: We need the moisture. I don't know what the lightning did to some of the area games, but it was pretty severe. So if you're getting some of those late scores, I would probably blame the lightning on that one.
0: Well, it's been a 2-week deal. We had, I think it was Vista Ridge and Lutheran last week ended up going well into Saturday morning. They kept everyone at the stadium, and that game didn't end until the wee hours. I remember getting the final score text from Vista Ridge Athletic Director Eddie McGee, and you could, like, it's really hard to feel disappointment in a text message, but I could feel it.
32: Yeah, well, I feel it all the time. I was I did drive through Bennett, though, right about the time that it was probably kickoff for Lyman Bennett, and I don't know for sure if that game got delayed, but it did not stop Lyman from playing like there was no weather. I mean, they trounced Bennett pretty easily.
0: Yeah, I mean, you know, I don't know if Mike O'Dwyer's a guy who's scared of lightning, so he might have just gotten his guys going, just, hey, let's get that clock running, let's get out of here before this storm.
32: Yeah, he's pretty tall. He might, should be, but apparently it didn't affect him too much tonight.
0: I want to get into a little bit more with you, Doug. We'll have you on for a few minutes and then wrap everything up with one final run through the scoreboard. But first off, thank goodness the Genoa Hugo Pirates were on the road. They were at Kiowa, so they didn't get hit by that lightning storm, but they get the win tonight. So good on Genoa Hugo for coming away with a big dub.
32: Yeah, I saw that score. I mean, posting a shutout. It looks like it's not final yet, but at last I checked was 33-0. I mean, that's a team that, you know, I've seen him play several teams. I saw him play Otis. I saw him play, I'm trying to think. They've had a tough schedule, and, you know, they have some athletes, and they can put up some points. I think their biggest challenge probably week in, week out is stopping a team that has, you know, an athletic running back, or a lot of times, as is the case in six-man, you know, two or three athletic backs, including a quarterback. So they haven't stopped a lot of teams, but tonight they pitch a shutout against Kiowa. So, hey, good for the Pirates. I mean, maybe they're coming into form. It might be a little too late. I don't know, though. There's, you know, they could make a late run and squeeze their way into the playoffs.
0: Doug, when you look at the scoreboard, is there any game that jumps out to you as a bit of a surprise, or you know, how what jumps out to you as you're flipping through the classifications in the finals?
32: Well, as much as I was kind of keeping an eye on 8-man, 6-man, 1A, you know, a lot of these teams out on the plains tonight, the one that jumped out to me, and it was funny because I saw it via a post from our friends over at Denver Sports Media, and it said Northfield has just beaten the number one team in the state. And I'm kind of sitting there thinking, Northfield didn't beat Cherry Creek. We saw what happened with Cherry Creek earlier in the week, you know, last night. I was like, what are they talking about? So then I look into it, and obviously with Cherry Creek's forfeit, that bumps Grandview up to number one, at least for about 37 seconds until Northfield beat them, which is a real surprise to me. I mean, I think Northfield is one of those programs. We've talked a lot about it on the Monday show. They're an up-and-coming program. They have some tremendous athletes over there. They did, you know, they did fairly well last year, I believe at the 4A level. But to think that they could go not just beat Grandview, but beat them at Grandview, that was a real shocker to me. So, you know, a 10-6 game. I don't know that I want to watch the whole thing. Maybe on fast forward, but that's an impressive win. I mean, to hold what we rank as the number two team in the state and what probably is the number one, given Cherry Creek's forfeit, you know, in the CHSA rankings. That's an impressive win for Northfield.
0: Yeah, and the other one, I mean, if we're going to stick in 5A, the other one that's really jumping out to me is, I think we gave Jesse German and the Eagle Crest Raptors a little bit of the Colorado Preps rub, because they took down Mullen. That makes them 5-0, and if they're not ranked on Monday in our rankings, then whoever's in charge of that should be fired.
32: Yeah, well, I know the guy. I'll put in a word. Yeah, that was pretty surprising. But, you know, you got to like the show, Rub, like you said. It's great when we have these guys on. The guys are building programs. And then, you know, you see those their labor turn into wins. Always a good story. You know, the other one that I think, going back to your original question, the other one that jumped out at me, two, actually. I was kind of flipping through the 2A scores. Lamar getting trounced by Alamosa. That's, you know, Lamar's the number seven team. I know you've been really high on them. Got a great passing game. But to get beat that bad, 42-17, that was kind of a stunner. And then you look at the same classification, Denver West, who's been a top 10 team for us all year, got beat pretty bad, 35-7 by Strasburg. Strasburg's one of those teams, though. Same thing. I mean, we had them ranked very highly at the beginning of the season. You know, they had a lot of kids coming back. Aiden Dodge, great running back, great athlete. We have them rated fairly highly, and they just kind of haven't performed all year. But, you know, tonight they go out and beat a number 8 team 35-7. Maybe there's something cooking in Strasburg.
0: Yeah, I was also going to bring up the you know what, Doug? I'm going to have to let you go because I think we've got Monarch coach Jeff Santee giving me a call. So let's talk to you on Monday.
32: That sounds good. Tell Coach Santee hello, and we'll talk on Monday.
0: All right, sounds good. That's Doug Ottewell with me now, calling in fresh off his big win of the night. Monarch coach Jeff Santee, coach, thanks for giving us a call here late in the program.
2: Hey, how you doing?
0: Well, I'm not as good as you. You're the one that's coming off a big win.
2: Yeah, it was a good victory for us.
0: What was the key behind it? We all know what Malachi brings to your guys' running game. Is it just kind of been the classic plug and play? We're just going to beat you on the ground and just come away with another win, business as usual.
2: You know, I think we're more balanced than that, but we're just kind of finding our identity and being a little more balanced. Probably the biggest factor, we've had kind of a slew of injuries, especially on defense, but we were missing four offensive starters last week, and we got back to just missing two this week, and got some guys back on defense too. And I think finding, you know, that offensive identity with all your playmakers in fold and healthy is really what we're, you know, we're hoping for in the next few weeks.
0: Your one blemish on your record is the loss to Broomfield, which the longer the season goes on, there's absolutely no shame in that with the way the Eagles have been playing. But do you feel like this team is finally starting to hit its stride? We're about halfway through the season. We're jumping into league play. Do you think your guys are trending to where they need to be?
2: Yeah, I do. I mean, they're working really hard, and the thing that we've been, you know, pleased with our kids about is that they stayed hungry. Even, you know, in a couple of weeks that we, you know, jumped on some teams and had some success, we wanted to make sure that we weren't hiding anything in the wins where we need to get better. And so we really focused with the kids in practice on, hey, guys, this is about process, not result. And we want to make sure that we're better this week than we were last week. And, you know, carry that mentality forward. And if you do that for 8 or 10 weeks, then usually you're better at the end of the year, hopefully, than the teams that you're playing.
0: Yeah, and it's really easy to shout praise on Malachi Payne for the season that he's having, and he is having a fantastic season. But who are some of the unsung heroes on this Monarch team that people need to know the deeper we get into the season and the closer we get to playoffs?
2: Yeah, first of all, shout out to Malachi. He's been phenomenal, and he's been toting the rock a ton, and he's a great back. I think right now he's under-recruited, and I think he's going to be a big-time college player. He's a great talent. But when you have a guy like that, he casts a big shadow, and I think, you know, guys like tonight, Sawyer Haley was back. He had a little shoulder thing going on for a few weeks, but he came back and made a catch where he was completely stretched out in the end zone, and it was a heck of a throw by Nico. Nico is always our quarterback, and he's great. A couple of his playmakers have been on the shelf. And like when we had Sawyer back tonight, we kind of saw what our offense could become with lots of guys to spread the ball around to. And I haven't mentioned, you know, the fastest guy, not only in our team, but just about in the state, Abbott Lockwood, you know, was a lean at the finish line away from being the fastest guy in 5A last year in 4A and 100 meters. And he's got elite speed. And he's got really good open field moves. Strong kid, and he's tough. And you know, he was nicked up for a couple weeks too, and is finally back to full strength. So I feel like you know, if we're playing right, we can be pretty hard to defend. You know, and that's always got to give a shout out to alignment too, right? Our line has some great players on it. I think some college bound players. Right tackle Wesley Catterfeld is a, you know, 6'4", 300. You don't get that very much, and a guy that can move. So yeah, I think we've got some nice pieces on offense, and if we pull it together, I think we might be a pretty hard team to defend down the road.
0: And coach, we're running up against it, but you've got a big challenge against Bear Creek next week. So we know that that's going to be a good test for your guys. Tom's got that team playing very well. So we'll be sure to keep an eye out, and can't thank you enough for even just taking a few minutes to jump on and chat with us about your guys and the win tonight.
2: Thanks a lot. Yeah, we're looking forward to the game. Appreciate you guys covering us.
0: Yeah, absolutely. That is Coach Jeff Santee from Monarch High School. The Coyotes move to 4-1 after tonight's win over Westminster. So that's going to do it for us. I don't have any time to run through the rest of the scores. Please, please, please go check out the scoreboard at ColoradoPreps.com. We'll keep updating that. We should have everything filled in, hopefully, by tomorrow morning. And then you can tune in for the rest of everything else that Colorado Preps has to offer. We'll be tracking tomorrow's games, of course. A lot of big games on the slate for tomorrow. 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And we'll be around on all the social media platforms as well. Big thanks to Caleb O'Brien tracking down scores for me. Marty Cesario will be back next week. Josh and Alex, thanks for pushing the ones and twos. It's been a blast sitting in. 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
5: 900 miles of storm warnings from the Outer Banks to Maine as a massive nor'easter crawls up the coast, packing 60-mile-an-hour winds and 12-foot waves.
7: The Supreme Court ruling 6-3 along ideological lines, giving the Trump administration the green light to use a federal citizenship database to verify voters. And President Trump and China's President Xi Jinping wrapped up their three-day summit in Washington. President Trump says he discussed Iran with the Chinese leader, but did not elaborate. This is ABC News.
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1: This is Dave Frazier from KWGN Channel 2 Pinpoint Weather. Some showers around during the evening hours, then patchy fog overnight. We'll head down to the upper 40s. Mid-80s after the morning fog. We'll have sunny skies in the afternoon Saturday. And then partly sunny, a little windy, and mid-80s again on Sunday.
9: Colorado weather can be a fickle mistress. One moment it's raining. The next moment the sun's out. Oh, look, there's a snowstorm. And now the sun's back out to melt it all away. Avoid the surprises and hear all about the weather with me, meteorologist Cody Wilson of Denver and Front Range Weather. I'll get you the what, where, and when of Northern Colorado's weather on Good Morning NoCo, Mondays at 9:30. 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
12: The risk of gusty showers and storms today will be isolated once again, mainly confined to the mountains and adjacent foothills with daytime heating, so they will be terrain driven. 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
0: Markley, Van Camp, and Robbins Show. Jamie Markley, David Van Camp, Scott Robbins. It's Friday. That means our countdown to Friday 5, and it starts like this.
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0: Oh, it feels good here on Friday. Our countdown to Friday 5. And this is like a national holiday or something?
6: Yeah, it's a national one-hit wonder day.
7: Yes, sir.
0: So, you know, you look at like the 70s, there's like so many you can't even remember them all.
6: Yeah.
0: But you look at the 80s, it was ripe with one-hit wonders. And there was one man spinning those tunes throughout the entire decade.
7: Yep.
0: And I'm not talking about Casey Kasem.
7: No.
0: Talking about one Scott Robbins.
7: Well, he was too, but no, yes. I was too. And yeah, it was back-to-back without the Yak.
0: Well, there was plenty of Yak. You were doing a morning show.
7: I was doing a lot of, I was doing bits. Come on, bits.
0: Bits, yes. Yeah.
7: Not Yak.
0: Wacky, funny bits.
7: Well, they were wacky, and they were funny.
0: Yes.
7: Some hold up, some didn't.
0: You played all these songs.
7: I did.
0: So that's what we're doing, 80s one-hit wonders.
7: Got every single one of them.
0: 1-888-485-MVCR. Some people wonder why you're angry.
7: Think about that.
0: I always say, man, if you had to play all these, of the crap you did.
7: Now, you played some of these.
0: Ah, let's see.
7: Yeah, there's some on here I know you played.
0: There is nothing in the top five that I played on the radio.
7: No. I'm surprised. I thought maybe you played four, but no.
0: No.
7: Okay.
0: Maybe on a special weekend sort of thing.
7: Yeah. Well, there's some on down the list that.
0: But I wasn't in that until like 1988.
7: Yeah, that's true. You were.
0: So, all right. Who's up first today, David?
22: Let's talk to Scoot. Hey, Scoot.
23: How's it going, guys?
7: Hey, man.
0: Doing great, Scoot. What's up?
23: Good. Hey, if I can real quick, I want to harken back to a couple of weeks ago. I know John down in Texas is on his tractor listening, hoping he's trying to call in, but I just wanted to say God bless his mother.
0: No kidding, man.
23: If you remember that story about his mom. Anyway, my pick today is I Just Died in Your Arms Tonight by Cutting Crew.
7: Oh, Cutting Crew. Yeah.
0: Oh, yeah. You played that one.
7: Yeah.
0: I think, was that number one?
7: Oh, probably a number one record. Yeah.
0: I think so, yeah. We were going through all these yesterday trying to figure out Test of Time, because I never listened to anything that would play this, a lot of these. It's like, what is that? Like a...
6: I'd probably like give that a 7, at least.
0: For Test of Time?
6: Yeah.
0: Because like, what, like Adult Contemporary or...
7: Yeah.
0: Like a guy's first name station, Gary FM, Bob FM, Jack,
6: yeah,
0: Tom FM, whatever.
7: Gary FM,
0: yeah,
7: didn't take off like Bob did.
0: Got it. Yeah,
7: I the Cutting Crew. I got I've,
0: Neil
7: I still,
0: FM.
7: I still Neil. I have still have a 33 1/3 pressed single of that song, and it looks like a buzzsaw.
0: I remember
7: Cutting
0: that.
7: Crew. Yeah.
0: Oh yeah.
7: I still have that.
22: Because the band name's Cutting Crew.
7: Right, exactly.
22: Saw
7: yes.
22: Cuts.
7: Right, hey. Yes, that's clever.
22: Oh, yeah, that's clever.
7: Very
22: that's a,
7: clever.
22: That's a cerebral joke.
7: Yeah, it is.
22: A cerebral reference, for sure. Uh-huh. Yeah. Yeah.
0: All right. I don't think anybody's calling for this today. Not a good Test of Time on Men Without Hats. That's definitely not Scott Robbins.
7: Now, I can do our little Casey on this one. The original title was Safe to Dance.
0: Yeah.
7: When they did it, they recorded it. Everybody thought he was saying safe. So they just went with it.
0: Got it.
7: And that one with the countdown.
0: It was safe to dance like it wasn't before? It was outlawed or something?
7: Yeah, it became safety dance.
0: Oh, got it.
7: Yeah.
0: Like in Footloose, Kevin Bacon, I just want to dance.
7: Yeah.
0: Oh, good night.
7: I want to bop.
0: All right, who's next, David?
22: Let's talk to Brian. Hey, Brian.
24: Aloha, Friday, gentlemen.
0: Aloha, Brian. It's been a minute.
24: It has. You guys, you know, Gull Dengue, the popularity has been out through the roof. So don't you people know that Friday at Fives is the Woody and Mary part of this show? Dang you.
7: That's totally right. They're on payroll. Yep.
24: Hey, I'd like to dedicate this with Cory Booker crying in the corner of taking a crying image shower. Let's go Take on Me by Aha.
0: Oh, Brian. Welcome back.
1: and a walk-off.
3: Number one.
1: Okay. Does anyone feel good about this being number one?
22: No, this was not my number one.
1: Me neither.
9: It was my number one.
22: It was ranked high. I think it definitely deserves to be in the top five.
1: Yeah.
22: I don't want it to be number one, though. I do love the Real Big Fish cover.
1: Oh, I'll have to check it out.
9: Yeah. I remember that one, too.
1: My radio school roommate used to play that all the time. We argued about music constantly.
9: He played that song?
1: Oh, he had the whole album.
9: Oh, wow.
1: Oh, yeah. He was a new waver, and I was the metal guy. We could compromise on a few things.
9: Start of a sitcom.
1: Like Zeppelin and Rush. And
9: he was a new waver. I was a metal guy. Hey! Somehow, we formed a great alliance fighting crime.
1: We're buddies.
9: I believe you.
1: You know him.
9: I do know
1: Mr.
9: him.
1: Mr. John Leach.
9: Yeah. I know him. Yeah.
1: All right, David, who's next?
22: You can just call it harmonizing this fall on ABC.
1: Just good friends.
22: We got Dave in Michigan. Hey, Dave.
10: Hey, guys. Happy Friday. Greetings from Bay City. So, man, it only took me 8 dials this time. I don't know what's up, but that was good. So I got Tommy Two-Tone, 867-5309.
9: Yep.
1: Yes, sir.
22: Number four. Daddy, don't change your number.
1: 867-5309. 867-5309. Do you remember the name of the album this came from?
9: No.
1: Two-Tone 2. Oh. Which means the first album had to be a stiff.
9: 867-5306. Didn't have quite the ring to it.
1: No. You had this high up, too. You like this song.
9: Oh, yeah. I like the song, yeah.
1: Yeah.
9: That still sounds good on the radio.
1: So, not being born until 87, David, you're familiar with most all of these.
22: Yes. Yeah.
1: Any you like?
22: I don't mind that song.
1: Okay.
22: And again, like, Aha! Uh-huh. It's not something that I really want to hear all the time, but I like it. Definitely, what wound up as number two. I love that song.
9: Yeah, me too.
22: And what wound up at number five. Love that song.
1: Okay. You know the riff in that Tommy Two Tone?
9: Mm-hmm.
1: It's like the same as ROCK in the USA. And there's a Pretender song that does the same thing. It's been used a million times. Mm-hmm. The whole progression.
9: You had it first, Tommy Two Tone.
1: They were very ahead of their time, Scott.
9: Yeah.
1: No, I have no idea.
9: Visionaries.
1: All right, yeah. David, who's next?
22: We got Don in Arizona. Hey, Don.
11: Hey, fellas. Andre said you still haven't got in that second payphone, but anyway.
1: I don't know
11: how that guy got through in 8 dials, and I was firing through there like machine gun. Anyway, back in 82, things were good. I was young, strong. My oldest kid was only 2. She still liked me. And my ex-wife still liked me and men. Anyway.
1: This is getting sadder by the second, Don. Dang.
11: Well, that's the story of my life, man. I work construction.
9: There you go.
11: Hey, guys, you make my week. I listen to your reruns even out in the garage after you're off.
1: Thanks, man.
11: Keep doing it. Okay?
1: And what's your song, Don?
11: Hello?
1: We got you.
11: No. Here, I hear you.
9: Okay, what's your song, man? What is it?
11: Come On Eileen by Sexy and Midnight Runners.
1: Oh, yeah.
3: Number five. Come on, Eileen. Oh, I swear.
1: At this moment, you mean everything. At this moment, you mean everything. Later, you can't stand me, and my kid can't stand me. Poor Don! Say a prayer for Don, for crying out loud.
22: We're sending good vibes.
1: Yes.
22: To Don in Arizona.
9: Get a little banjo on there.
22: Oh, yeah.
9: Oh, yeah. Nice flourish.
1: Man, that second album of theirs? Yeah, anyway. On with the countdown. One Hit Wonders of the 80s.
9: Dexy's 2.
1: Who's next, David?
22: They rebranded Dexy's Noon Runners, yes. Let's talk to Mick in Michigan. Hey, Mick.
12: Hey, guys. Happy Friday, as always.
1: Happy Friday, Mick.
12: I think the song I have for you today is actually a daily double.
0: Whoa. Okay.
12: As someone that goes by the name Mick, this song is not only a one-hit wonder, it's one of the most annoying ones on the planet. Mickey by Tony Basil.
0: Oh, yeah, dude. You're right about that. Do we have it?
22: I thought we did.
9: It was on the list.
0: It didn't come over, dude. Oh, you can play it. Go ahead and sing it until David gets
9: Mickey.
0: It. Go ahead,
9: hey,
0: Scott.
9: Mickey, you're so fine. You're so fine. You blow my mind. Hey, Mickey.
0: Until David gets it. Go ahead,
9: hey,
0: Scott.
9: Mickey, you're so fine. You're so fine. You blow my mind. Hey, Mickey.

0: Stocking it?
1: Yes. And you had to backsell that. How did you do it?
0: No, I don't know.
2: Let me get you a good fade point.
0: Here. The intro?
2: Hold on. This is the outro fade.
1: All right.
2: Sweeper's coming.
0: 107.3.
1: Scott FM.
0: It's me. And that's Tony Basil. You know, she was a musketeer at one point in time and also a cheerleader. Took that and wrote it into fame with a song called Mickey, ironically enough.
1: And there you go.
0: It's 17 past the hour. Looking for a high of 56 today.
1: Yes.
0: Starfield evening.
1: I can still hear it in my head.
0: Right now it's Executive Gray out there.
1: One hit wonders of the 80s. Oh, my gosh. 1-888-485-MVCR is the number, and we'll wrap it up in a few here on Scott FM.

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15: The risk of gusty showers and storms today will be isolated once again, mainly confined to the mountains and adjacent foothills with daytime heating, so they will be terrain driven. Could pose a risk for active fires and fire crews, so it's something I'll be watching pretty carefully.
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4: The Markley Van Camp and Robbins Show. Jamie Markley, David Van Camp, Scott Robbins. All right, we got news updates to get to, the Robbins trifecta, but we got to wrap up the Friday Five. Today is One Hit Wonder Day. So, some great ones, of course. Oh, that's a nice honorable mention. It ran in the news, you know. But number one, Aha, Take on Me. Tommy Two Tone, 8675309 at number four. Dexy's Midnight Runners, Come on, Eileen at five. Then you got other honorable mentions we've already got to. I forget everything we've already played. There's so many of them, man. We're never going to get to all these.
5: Oh, I know that.
4: You had to play a lot of stuff that was...
5: I remember there was another song called Wishing from A Flock of Seagulls, but I don't think it was a hit.
4: Like minor hit? Yeah. There, a lot of these, like, they had follow-ups that just weren't as big. That's where... Oh, Frankie Goes to Hollywood. That was big. Did you like this when it was out, Scott? Did you play this? Because Scott played all these in the game.
5: No, I don't know if I liked it, but it was had tempo. That was good. And I had got a T-shirt of a deal. I remember the record company sent out the
4: Frankie Says
5: shirts.
4: Yeah. Singer from Rat had a shirt that said, "Who gives up what Frankie says?"
5: Yeah, right.
4: I like that.
5: It's so rad. Yeah.
4: Yes. All right. Who's next, David?
6: Let's talk to Doug in Texas. Hey, Doug.
7: Hello. Yes, sir. I'm here.
4: Hey, Doug. What's going on?
7: Hey. Oh, not much. What are you guys up to?
4: Just having some fun with these one-hit wonders, man.
5: That's it.
7: Okay. What do you think of Electric Avenue by Eddie Grant?
5: Oh, love it.
4: Everybody loves it, Doug.
8: Number two.

0: That was a fun song.
1: Oh, no!
2: And that's another landmark as we're driving in the car.
0: Yes.
2: Far west of Austin. There is, in fact, an Electric Avenue. And every time, no matter who's in the car with me, when we pass it, I say, good God! Good God, we gotta run!
3: Yeah, that's a great, that's a highlight of the song right there.
0: Yeah. You sing it often.
3: Mm-hmm.
0: Yes, you do. Oh, that's a big one. Alana Miles.
3: She was going to be a big star.
0: We played a follow-up to that at Rock Radio. I can't remember the name of it, though.
3: Yeah. Know.
0: And dated Robert Plant for a little while.
3: Oh, I didn't know that.
0: Yeah. You know what was weird? I just was... Too long a story. There was a picture of them together, too, from like 1990. No kidding. All right, David, on with the countdown.
2: Let's talk to Damon. Hey, Damon.
4: Yes, I'd like to send out a long-distance dedication.
3: Oh, yeah.
0: Yes.
4: This one goes to Mary. Obsession by Anna Motion.
0: Oh.

0: you like some of this stuff, right, when you were playing
1: I played this one.
0: Yeah.
1: Yep, the heck out of this one.
0: You've played all these. Well, hold on a second. Maybe there's one you didn't play. I'm not sure. Did you play this?
1: Yeah, I played this.
0: You played all the Nova?
1: Yeah.
0: Fantasy? Okay. Now, that's one I like.
1: Oh, I like it, too.
0: I have this record.
2: It's just Jane. But...
0: What's that?
2: It's just Jane. It's Starship.
0: Well, don't ruin it, man.
1: Kind of the same song.
0: Kind of, yeah. Yeah. But how about those smoking Aldo licks? Come on.
1: I saw him open for Sammy Hagar.
0: Wow. I saw him open for Great White and the Scorpions.
1: Wow.
0: Yeah, that was
1: Did you yell at him from the stage? Get off the stage!
0: No. Oh, okay. No, we did it backstage. He was very nice. Okay, he was very nice to people. He was cool.
1: You were yelling about having the Scorps on. And
0: no.
1: Get off the stage, you suck.
0: I only did that one time. Was Uriah Heep.
1: Poor Uriah Heep.
0: Opening for Def Leppard. I was just a youngster. I was not there to see the Heap. Anyway.
2: You were all hubbed out, yeah.
0: I booed Poison once. They were opening for Rat.
1: Yeah.
0: Anyway. Okay, David, who's next?
2: We got Justin calling in from Dallas. Hey, Justin.
3: Hey, guys. Can you hear me?
0: Yeah, Justin.
3: All right. Hey, great show as always. Hey, so it's funny. I was on the phone with your call screen. I was just like spitting out a lot of songs, and I know there's a whole mess of one-hit wonders just from that decade alone. You know, yes. And I couldn't, and like, including Flock of Seagulls, which he said wasn't on your list. So I was surprised that Modern English, I Melt With You, was still on the board. So that's my,
0: yeah.
3: So that's
0: oh,
3: my,
0: yeah.
3: That's my song.
0: Yes.
4: Number three.
0: Well played. I really like that song.
2: It sounds dated, but lyrically, that's a very good song.
0: Oh, yeah, man. And you would think if you can write a song that good, you could write a bunch more.
2: Yeah.
0: Apparently not.
1: No, that's
2: deep.
0: But many people have said writing great songs is very hard. No doubt about it. Okay, man, we got a bunch of honorable mentions we still got to get to. And the news updates and the Scott Robbins trifecta, and we're going to jam it all into a half hour next.

0: This is Dave Frazier from KWGN Channel 2 Pinpoint Weather. Some showers around during the evening hours, then patchy fog overnight. We'll head down to the upper 40s. Mid-80s after the morning fog. We'll have sunny skies in the afternoon Saturday. And then partly sunny, a little windy, and mid-80s again on Sunday.
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7: Shotgun snap, Bo to the end zone. Ball is caught. That is a great catch by Courtland Sutton. Denver touchdown.
6: Can the defense continue to dominate?
8: But because it's defense, and nationally we hate defense because fans hate defense, we are saying, oh, it's not sustainable. You can't do that. Well, for 2 years in a row, you're talking about one of the elite defenses in the NFL. So don't tell me it's not sustainable. Because it sure seems like it right now.
6: Will this be a breakthrough year for Bo Nix?
3: I think the key to this Denver Broncos offense and that next step for Bo Nix and the Denver Broncos is Jaylen Waddle. I think it's going to be a breakout year for Bo Nix.
6: Will the Broncos make it to the playoffs again?
7: Allen pumps once, loads it up, home run ball down the middle of the field. Ball's intercepted. P.J. Locke with the interception. Down the east sideline he goes, and the Broncos have it at their own 40.
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14: The Markley Van Camp and Robbins Show. Thank you for being here. Jamie Markley, David Van Camp, Scott Robbins. We got to get some more honorable mentions from our one-hit wonders list for our Friday Five. And we got the Robbins trifecta to get to.
15: Mm-hmm.
14: A news update, David Van Camp.
15: Well, I don't know if it's really a news update. It may just be a funny little addendum to end the week on the lesbian bar story in Massachusetts.
14: That was a big story this week.
15: Okay, so if you're not familiar with this, what the story is that there is a COVID-conscious queer collective lesbian bar in Massachusetts.
16: Yeah, it gets weirder and weirder.
15: Yeah, so then they decided they were going to allow people to not wear a mask on one night a week because they were hemorrhaging money, because they were giving away free stuff to people.
14: Yes.
15: And then there was some activist who was gender expansive lesbian who also ran a COVID conscious queer collective.
16: Whatever that.
15: That's a combination of words.
16: Oh yeah, yeah, just that's
15: the creators of the English language never envisioned.
16: No kidding.
15: But. Who accused them of being ableist and racist, and they were centering feelings on white people only, and blah, blah, blah. Yeah, that. Now, the owner of the bar, well, the one remaining active owner of the bar, because this person's two other founders decided to bail. One of them literally is going to clown college right now. You can't make that up.
14: You can't.
15: Well, now the remaining founder is raising money for the gender expansive lesbian who made this such a big deal. And please give to this person. So Noir is this person's name.
14: We don't know what expansive means yet, correct?
15: Gender expansive is, I don't even want to know. I honestly, okay. I'm crying uncle on that entire thing.
14: That's fine.
15: CNN was kicking it around with Audie Cornish. There was a Vox podcaster here, and also the New York Times' Lulu Garcia Navarro.
14: Oh, gosh.
15: Breaking this down. Do you want to hear what this conversation sounded like?
16: I do.
14: At least a little.
17: A bar in Western Massachusetts.
18: You're doing the lesbian bar?
17: Well, go ahead. Explain to the audience.
18: Okay, a bar in Western Massachusetts had a mask mandate in the year of our Lord 2026. They decided one day a week they're going to lift the mask mandate. Their patrons turned on them said that they were committing genocide against people with long COVID.
17: What?
18: And it's Western Massachusetts, okay? So,
19: but the article has to be read. The way that article is written is beautiful.
18: Beautiful.
20: Awesome. But it also is reflective of the times we're in now, yeah. Right? Like, it would have been heresy to tell these people, okay, we believe in science, you wear the mask, this, and that. And now, even on the left, it became a kind of joke of excess and ideology.
18: Yes.
16: Kind of.
14: Wow. Just coming to that now?
16: Well, the owner of the bar is sleeping in her truck. She's living in it. They got no money.
14: Yeah.
16: And the other two, one of them was living in a shed or moved from a shed to a truck. It's crazy.
14: Is that the one that's in the clown school?
16: I don't know. I don't know. I know it was like, is shed to a truck an upgrade or truck to a shed an upgrade? I don't know.
15: I think a stationary living quarter is probably higher than
16: in a
15: truck.
16: Yeah, but then you can't go places when you want to.
15: You
16: can move the house around.
15: But at least you've got like four walls and a roof.
16: Hell, that's true.
14: Man, oh man.
16: It's insanity. It's hemorrhaging money. They're broke. They got no money. And you've got people fighting them tooth and nail on this thing.
14: Yes. I suppose another update out there. You mentioned it earlier, David. U.S. military laying groundwork for potential action around Cuba.
15: Yes.
14: And I just saw a piece of the story that some units would, quote, possibly be needed in 90 to 120 days.
15: Yes.
16: What are they going to do there? That thing is toast already. I mean.
15: Well, I do wonder if there isn't, as I've been thinking about this a little bit more, I wonder, because they're in dire straits in Cuba right now.
16: Yes.
15: I wonder if this is preparation for when the regime collapses. Like, not so much preparing an invasion against Cuba. Maybe it's wishful thinking on my part, because I'm thinking, let's wrap up the Iran thing first before we start kicking down doors in another country.
14: Yeah.
15: But maybe it's like, hey, we think they're on their last legs, and they're in really, really bad, a really bad situation in Cuba, so we need to have a humanitarian response once they cry uncle.
14: That could be it. So we'll see. All right, we got to get to your trifecta. Before then, you want some more honorable mentions from the one-hit wonders of the 80s, Friday Five? Just some we hadn't had a chance to get to yet. Oh, man. 99 red balloons floating. Did you play the German version when you played it on Top 40?
16: No, the English version.
14: Okay, because MTV would flip back and forth. But that was a big song. Well, we had, AHA, Eddie Grant, Modern English, Tommy Tutone, and Dexy's Midnight Runners for the five, and then the rest honorable mentions.
16: I love this song.
14: That's a fun one. Gary Newman. Did one of you guys say he's still around somewhere?
16: Yeah, I just saw him. They did a concert clip of him doing Cars with somebody else on stage.
14: It was the other artist's show when he got up there?
16: I think it was his show, but really? The other artist joined him, for a rousing rendition of Cars.
14: Wow.
15: Yeah. It looks like he's playing at a lot of casinos.
16: Yeah.
14: Okay.
16: Well, he did the whole robot thing. That was a shtick.
14: David is shaking his head.
15: I hate this.
16: That's Lamal on the vocal. Who also was the guy who did the theme to The Neverending Story. Lamal.
14: Was Kajagoogoo a two-person band?
16: Kajagoogoo was a band. He was the singer in the band.
14: How many members of Kajagoogoo?
16: I have no idea. Then he went solo, and he became Lamal and had the song The Neverending Story, which was the theme song to the movie.
14: Got it.
16: And I was on a boat with him in Minneapolis once.
14: Wow. Was that at the big convention?
16: Yeah, it was.
15: That's a hell of a way to wrap up a story there, Scott.
16: Me, the record guy, and Lamal on a boat fishing in Minnesota.
14: No girls?
16: No. Just three dudes.
14: What's wrong with that?
16: Well, three guys and the impish Lamal. He was very tiny.
14: Got it. Okay. Why did I think that was 1979?
16: I did too, actually. It might have bled over. I don't know.
14: Was that the only hit for Lips Incorporated?
16: Yes, Lips Inc.
14: Yeah.
16: Yes, no. That was it, yeah.
14: Did you like this one when you played it at Top 40?
16: Not in particular.
14: I kind of liked it. I'll admit it.
16: It was a big dance song. You probably were.
15: Yeah, the album came out in 1979, but it was released as a single in March of 1980.
14: Got it.
16: Yeah, okay.
14: Okay, did you play this?
16: Oh, yeah.

0: Gosh, make it stop.
1: They were like these little kids.
0: Yeah, it wasn't cute.
1: Make it stop, please.
0: Oh, you know what? This should have been at least in the five. That dude just died.
2: Yeah. I love that. They had Promises, Promises, too. That was a pretty big record for them.
0: You know who wrote the song?
3: Burt Bacharach.
0: Yes, sir.
2: Oh, wow. Yeah, that's right.
0: How did David, you know it, but the king of top 40 here, Scott Robbins, did not know that one?
3: Because I'm a fan of Bacharach.
0: There you go.
3: Yeah.
0: Did you think that was a Naked Eyes original?
2: No, I knew it wasn't. But.
0: Okay. Oh, you played this too.
2: Yeah. Rockwell.
0: Is Michael Jackson on this too?
2: Barry Gordy's son-in-law. Yes, that's him.
0: Like a...
2: Right there.
0: So it's not really Rockwell.
2: Rockwell just does the talking.
0: He does this
2: stuff, yeah.
0: But it's Michael Jackson singing the hook.
2: Yeah. Because they're on Motown.
0: Got
2: and this
0: it.
2: Was Barry Gordy's son-in-law, if I remember correctly.
0: All right.
2: And that's the only reason this knucklehead had a record.
0: Got it.
2: And
0: okay.
2: With Michael Jackson was on it.
0: All right. Well, there's more, but we got to get to your trifecta.
2: Yeah.
0: Yeah, you're ready to stop all this. It's like, what, flashbacks, bad memories or something?
2: Yeah, some are good, some are bad. But, okay. Yeah, I didn't enjoy every song I played. No.
0: Okay. All right.
4: Are you ready?
5: One, two,
4: it's the three most important news stories of the day.
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4: Well, at least according to Scott Robbins. It's the trifecta on the Markley, Van Camp, and Robbins Show.
0: Every day about this time, Scott Robbins' top three stories with his hero and the guy that played all these songs.
7: I'm Casey Kasem.
2: I'll bet you just had a really fun, like, 20 minutes, half hour there, didn't you?
7: Yes.
2: Well, I was going to say, you'll bet you did.
0: Well, you didn't like all of them. Like, I was asking him earlier. Case, this in your
8: LA. No way.
0: Yeah, he didn't like that. Oh boy. Yeah, it's
2: had that
0: like
2: romantic, new wavy British ballet. Stuff around that time.
0: Yeah,
2: ABC, Look of Love, and that stuff was out.
0: Yeah,
7: I'm ready.
0: Okay.
5: Science.
0: Thomas Dolby. Gosh. All right, go ahead. Move on. Yes.
7: Three.
3: Oh, I didn't get the topics because Casey was telling me some interesting things about Gary Numan.
2: Was he?
3: He got his name because he saw an ad in the Yellow Pages for a plumber named Newman. And also, he wanted to be a pilot his whole life and actually did fly around the world. He got arrested in India in 1982 for spying. Or they
0: Isn't that wild?
3: Thought he was spying.
2: Gary Numan?
3: Gary Numan did, yeah. The charges were dropped. That was just interesting. So anyway, Scott, what's number three?
2: Seinfeld went on to create a character around Gary Numan called Newman, simply. This just in, the Supreme Court has given the Trump administration the green light to use federal citizenship database to verify voters ahead of the midterm elections. And the Democrats are losing their minds. They like to claim, of course, that non-citizens, this never happens, even though they frequently are found to appear on voter rolls. They're not very happy about it. Elise Slotkin said the Save America Act would make it hard for any Democrat to win in any election.
0: Well, because you can't cheat?
2: No, it's just they don't know quite what to do.
7: Now, on with the countdown.
0: Scott Robbins, trifecta, top three of the day. Now, number
7: two.
2: All right, Carl's Jr. is having enough of the Burger King leading in the polls these days in terms of fast food.
0: Okay.
2: So they've decided to give free food to any customer, well, to the first 100 anyway, who will show themselves destroying a Burger King crown, the little paper crowns you get.
0: Yeah.
2: So if you can show them a picture of that you're destroying the crown, then they'll give you a free burger for it.
0: Okay.
2: And if you can't do that, then at least give us a receipt from one of these fast food restaurants other than theirs, and they'll do the same for you.
3: That's going to backfire.
0: You get that feeling, don't you?
2: I thought so, too, but...
0: Oh, boy.
2: I don't know.
9: That's what gives him the unhappy but factual title of King for a Day.
2: There you go.
0: Man, nice tie in there, Dave.
2: I didn't realize that Burger King had elevated itself to the number one status, even beating out McDonald's in some areas.
0: Wow.
2: Yeah.
9: Yep. And the countdown continues.
0: Yes, the Scott Robbins trifecta, top three of the day.
9: And finally, one.
2: Green Bay Packers embarrassed last night on Thursday Night Football.
0: Yeah.
2: And some of the players are not taking it very well these days. A guy by the name of Tucker Kraft dropped a couple of passes during the game last night that they were blown out of. He said, yeah, it's pretty tough. He was talking to reporters afterwards. He said, you know, the everyone pictures Lambeau Field and not booing their players. I didn't picture any boos. I pictured my home stadium supporting their players. This is tough. It's pretty disappointing. So the Packers of 2026 are not like those of 1966, huh? He went on to say that, you know, we've lost some games before, but this is ridiculous. They're booing us on our home field. To which the people replied, play better, win a game, catch some passes.
5: Oh, my gosh, man, it's the Falcons.
2: Isn't that something? When you whine about stuff like that, it just makes it 10 times worse. And he's a decent player. I mean, you know.
9: And there you have it.
0: Yes, the Scott Robbins trifecta. All right, we got to get to a news update. Nimrod's the news. Straight ahead.

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7: The risk of gusty showers and storms today will be isolated once again, mainly confined to the mountains and adjacent foothills with daytime heating, so they will be terrain driven. 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So it's something I'll be watching pretty carefully.
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2: 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What? Herp. What? What?
12: Just like football?
2: It is.
12: It is. Just pick two or more players?
2: It's strategy, man. It's all strategy. It's all strategy. I am.
13: Do you want me to just get to Nimrod? Because it's a doozy. Here we go.
14: When the going gets tough.
15: Damn it, this is too hard.
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17: I love the poorly educated.
2: All right.
13: Nimrod's in the News. We go to Memphis. I'll just read from the story. This is a wild one. Police have arrested one person looking for four others, including a man known as One-Legged Jay. After a man was allegedly shot, beaten, and robbed at a North Memphis residence, Bailey Jobin, 23, she's a redhead.
2: Yeah.
13: Attractive enough.
2: Yeah.
13: Is in jail for aggravated robbery. She lured this guy to this duplex, said, you got to go to the back. They made him strip down naked. He's like, if you're going to kill me, do it here. One guy shot him in the thigh. Another guy punched him in the face. It was crazy. So she's been arrested. They're going to get the three others, and that's Nimrod's in the News.
2: Or One-Legged, yeah.
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21: News. I'm Dave Packer. A nor'easter bearing down on the East Coast, bringing with it heavy rain and strong winds that could cause power outages and major flight disruptions up and down the East Coast. States of emergency declared in New Jersey and New York and the New York City area. They're bracing. ABC meteorologist Lee Goldberg.
22: Rainfall amounts, they're going to go from 2 to 4 inches of rain. Locally, we can get up to a half foot of rainfall. Coastal flood alerts from the mid-Atlantic into the northeast. Also, high wind warnings as well. And these waves are going to feast on our area beaches, really chewing them up with 12 to 14 foot waves. There are 25 footers offshore.
21: Amtrak says it's canceled train service between New York and Boston due to the nor'easter. Meanwhile, in Hawaii, Governor Josh Green announcing President Trump has approved a pre-landfall emergency declaration as Hurricane Nolo approaches the islands. The Chinese president wrapped up his state visit with a tour of the National Archives in D.C. Friday, along with President Trump. When asked, Trump said he did discuss Iran with Xi, but didn't give any details. ABC.
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25: This is Dave Frazier from KWGN Channel 2 Pinpoint Weather. Some showers around during the evening hours, then patchy fog overnight. We'll head down to the upper 40s. Mid-80s after the morning fog. We'll have sunny skies in the afternoon Saturday. And then partly sunny, a little windy, and mid-80s again on Sunday.
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7: The risk of gusty showers and storms today will be isolated once again, mainly confined to the mountains and adjacent foothills with daytime heating, so they will be terrain driven. Could pose a risk for active fires and fire crews, so it's something I'll be watching pretty carefully.
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4: Normal is broke and common sense is weird. 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From the Ramsey Network in the Fairwinds Credit Union Studio, this is The Ramsey Show. I'm Rachel Cruz, hosting this hour with Jade Warshaw. We are answering your questions about life and money. So give us a call at 888-825-5225. Up first, we have Andrew in Providence, Rhode Island. Hi, Andrew. Welcome to the show.
9: Hi, guys. Thanks for taking my call.
4: Absolutely. How can we help?
9: So I have a question. So I'm a licensed plumber, and I'm very fortunate enough to have a high-paying job that I've been working for. It's going for many years. And a partner and I have opened up a side business that has actually turned into something within the last 5 years. And my question is how do you know when it's time to stop letting fear of the unknown hold you back and actually take the leap of going full time with the business?
10: I love this question. So tell me more about the fear of the unknown. Like, what's your fear? Like, when you look at this, tell us the things that you look at and think, oh gosh, what if that happens? What if this happens? What if that happens? Tell us what it is.
9: So I think a little bit of it has to do with financially. I mean, I'm not in any debt of any sort other than my mortgage. But I, like I said, I do have a high paying job for the field that I'm in.
10: Okay.
9: And within this past year, I've proved to myself that the side business income can outdo my normal full-time income.
10: How many months has it outdone your normal income?
9: So my base income up to date is roughly like 180.
10: Okay.
9: For my full-time job, and my side job right now, I'm just over $300,000.
4: Oh, my gosh.
10: Wow, so every single month you've outpaced your normal job.
4: And that's doing it part-time.
9: Correct. So I'm not going to lie to you. So I am full-time during the day for my company, and then I'm full-time for the side hustle as well. And
10: that's
9: another reason why I'm struggling and trying to figure out to make the jump, because I do have a 5-year-old child.
10: Is it?
9: I want to be there. So.
4: What kind of industry is it that you're in? The side job?
9: Plumbing and HVAC.
4: Oh, is the side?
9: Correct. Yeah. So I'm
4: That's
9: a plumber.
4: That's what you started. Okay. I'm so sorry. I got you. Yeah.
10: But you have a partner. So if you were making three, whatever you said, you're only receiving half of that, right?
9: No. So we're over $1 million this year between me and my partner.
10: But what's profit? What's profit?
9: Revenue. So profit, we're roughly like $600,000 between the two of us.
10: Wow! So you could take home $300,000.
9: Yes.
10: Okay. So what's in retained earnings?
9: What do you mean by that? Sorry.
10: So your company, you guys should have some money that you're setting aside. 6 months would be good. 3 months would be good of money. That's like, hey, this is what it takes to operate the business. If we have down months or low months, what do you guys have set aside in the business?
9: So right now we have roughly $70,000 set aside in the business. every job that we complete, because it's just been a side business, a side hustle for us, we contribute 15% back into the business.
10: Very good. Okay.
9: Yeah.
11: So, and usually these service companies, Andrew, they don't have great margins, but yours is unbelievable. So I'm wondering how you're, what this looks like with equipment, and are you guys just going in and fixing, or are you installing? What are you guys doing?
9: I would do everything. So we don't say no to anything. It's new construction, a lot of commercial projects within the last year.
11: Okay.
9: And that's what's making it tough now. It's to the point where it's kind of affecting my day job. And
11: Sure.
9: I built a very good reputation with the employer that I work with, and it's not fair to him, to me, to be putting my effort into my own business and kind of lacking on, you know. So
10: how many, obviously you're doing really well, and how many months have you been in business? Just this?
9: So we've been a legitimate LLC for the last 5 years.
10: Okay.
9: And in the last 5 years, you know, we started out with, you know, just picking up crumbs and showing $25,000 profit for the first year.
10: Okay.
9: And then the next year.
10: So you've really just grown organically to this point. And honestly, when I hear that, Andrew, it sounds like two people who have done this the right way, which is you started with what you had, a little bit of time here, a little bit more here. And now you're at the point where it's like, gosh, you've really grown this. You've got the 70,000. How many operating months is 70,000? What does that get you? Let's just say you had a couple of down months. What is that 70? How far does that 70,000 go?
9: So I mean, I think it would carry us for a good 2 to 3 months. I mean, it varies because some of our supply house bills in a month can be 30,000-40,000, mm-hmm. and then sometimes it could be 10,000.
11: Well, what you've given us, I mean, honestly, Andrew, I feel like you've been overly conservative to stay in your full-time job.
10: Yes.
11: Because, I mean, we usually would say if someone's side hustle makes it like even half of what their normal gig is making, and they could double the time on the side hustle mm-hmm. to match it, like that's a really good starting point. And some people just kind of jump ship and start there. Because
10: and you've
11: they're
10: done it
11: confident.
10: For lots of months.
11: And you've doubled it. I mean, you've tripled.
9: Yep.
11: Well, about doubled. Yeah, doubled what you would have made. And there's enough proof that obviously the business and how you guys are running it is working, and it's been slow. So, yeah. I mean, I for sure think doing this full time, because I think there does get to a point, like what you're saying, is someone's paying you to do another job.
10: Yeah. If you
11: you're
10: feel
11: doing
10: it suffering
11: something else,
10: yeah,
11: you know, like, so, yeah. But no, I think you're to that point. I think one of the biggest, red flags we sometimes see, or avenues that people can walk down that is not great, especially in the service industry, because we work with so many small businesses and entree leadership, is you're going to, as you put all your effort into this, because it's just been split a little bit because of your other job, it probably is going to continue to grow, but grow at the speed of cash, because it's so easy to be like, gosh, we need 3 more trucks.
10: Right.
11: We need to hire someone. And again, equipment in this industry, which you would know better than I would, but it's a lot to manage inventory and all of it. And so making sure you're ahead from a cash perspective and you don't go down the debt road would be the only time I could see you getting in trouble and getting in over your skis.
9: Got it.
10: I agree. And we'll gift you Dave's book, Build a Business You Love. It sounds like you're on the right track, but that can help you fill in any gaps to continue to grow this. And yeah, I mean, I'm with Rachel. I would say green light. Like if your wife feels good about it and you feel good about it, make the jump. You're there financially for sure.
11: Yes. And in that book, I'm pretty sure it has a section on partnerships or on trade leadership but it's something to consider too. If you're going all in on this business and there's someone
10: structured
11: and there's someone else tied to it, Andrew, which obviously you and your partner have done this for 5 years. So you're in motion. But just being out ahead, if this is your livelihood, of what that looks like from the partnership perspective, if something happens, or what that looks like. That could be another conversation to have just to mitigate any level of risk in it. But that's amazing, Andrew. That's like everyone's
10: dream
11: is to start something on the side that they love
10: and
11: they're good at, and it takes off, and that's their livelihood. It's awesome. So
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11: Well done. Yep, well done.

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7: Next up, we have Joseph in Fort Lauderdale. Hi, Joseph. Welcome to the show.
8: Hi. How are you?
7: Hi. We're doing great. How can we help?
8: Good. So I have a question. So we have about $53,000 worth of credit card debt.
7: Okay.
8: And I have a retirement, I have a pension, and I have a thing called what's called like a drop account. It's a deferred retirement option plan when you retire. So when you separate from your job, you still work at your job. They take your pension money and they invest it for 5 years.
7: In what?
8: In the 5 years, you completely separate. Oops, sorry.
7: What's it invested in?
8: In the market. I took an index. I'm not sure.
7: Okay.
8: It's some kind of, like, I don't know if it's an index fund or something.
7: Okay.
8: But it's market rate.
7: Okay.
8: So when you officially retire, you now have your pension. You have your drop account, they call it.
7: Okay.
8: And then you have that. So I was thinking about taking my Roth IRA that I've been putting into for the last couple of years and just depleting that and just paying off the car debt. And because I have the other two retirements when I retire, that makes sense.
7: Right. But you've got time to pay off the $53,000. How old are you?
8: Right. 35.
7: How much do you make?
8: I think last year we took in about 120, or it took about 120, 125, I think. And then my wife took in probably like another 9,000. She worked part time.
7: Okay. Okay. So about 130 before taxes. So no, Joseph, I would not pull money out of any retirement accounts because not only are you unplugging all the growth that it's, you know, that it's building into right now, but you are going to be paying, a penalty and when you
8: right.
7: do, when you pull the money out early. And so avoiding that penalty, letting that money go, and then cash flowing this credit card debt, because I guess it technically would be an easy button just to take money out and then pay off the debt and be done. But again, you're unplugging something that is continuing to grow. And yes, even if you feel like you have enough in the other retirement accounts, I would say I would rather have more in retirement and sacrifice for about 14 months of my life and pay off this credit card debt.
9: What else do you have in retirement? What's in the pension? What will be in that deferred drop?
8: The pension is just based off of your salary at the end of your career, like at the end of when you go to retire, things like the last couple of years.
9: Okay.
8: So it fluctuates, you know, depending on what the salary is.
9: I guess my bigger question, are you trying to retire earlier than average? Is that what you're attempting to do?
8: Well, yeah, my retirement, I would be eligible to retire probably around, what is it? I have like 15 years left.
9: Okay. I guess I was
8: retire at 44.
9: I guess I was trying to get to it's generally, and Rachel talked about this, but it's generally a pretty desperate act for people to be looking towards draining their retirement to pay off a debt or pay off their, you know, pay off their home early or something like that. And so I was just trying to find out what was so dire straits that you felt like you needed to do something like that.
8: I was just kind of sick of like the paycheck to the paycheck. Like,
9: yeah.
8: You know, we messed up. We made a mistake. Some of it we had to do. Some of it we didn't have to do.
9: Is the $53,000 the only debt? Or is there more out there?
8: Yeah, that's the only debt on credit card. We have about $150 in our we have a mortgage

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1: This is Dave Frazier from KWGN Channel 2 Pinpoint Weather. Some showers around during the evening hours, then patchy fog overnight. We'll head down to the upper 40s. Mid-80s after the morning fog. We'll have sunny skies in the afternoon Saturday. And then partly sunny, a little windy, and mid-80s again on Sunday.
2: Colorado weather can be a fickle mistress. One moment it's raining. The next moment the sun's out. Oh, look, there's a snowstorm. And now the sun's back out to melt it all away. Avoid the surprises and hear all about the weather with me, meteorologist Cody Wilson of Denver and Front Range Weather. 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
5: The risk of gusty showers and storms today will be isolated once again, mainly confined to the mountains and adjacent foothills with daytime heating, so they will be terrain driven. Could pose a risk for active fires and fire crews, so it's something I'll be watching pretty carefully.
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15: Jade, on the last call, we were talking about part of getting control of your money is doing every dollar.
16: Yes.
15: And getting control of your income is one of the basic first steps of winning with money, because your income is what you do everything with, right? 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Let's go to Matthew in Orlando. Hi, Matthew. Welcome to the show.
17: Hi, how are you today?
15: Hi, we're doing great. How can we help?
17: Good. So I am 20 years old. I make about $58,000 a year. I'm a server in Orlando. And my question is, I'm looking to get my first home, a condo, about $110,000. And there's a program in my area, like in Orlando, that's a down payment assistance. That's a forgivable grant for $40,000 that I don't have to pay back as long as I live there for 15 years.
15: Ooh.
17: I have a car payment. I owe about $23,000. I bought about 2 years ago at $358 a month. And then I have two personal loans with each balance is about $5,000. One is $147 a month, and one is $121 a month.
16: Okay.
17: And then I have about 8 credit cards, but I have no balances on them.
16: Then why have them? Just as comfort?
17: I have the United card, and I do that to get like all my miles, but I don't have like any like debt on them.
16: Okay. I'm so glad you called in, Matthew. I
17: don't know how you guys feel about down payment assistance, or I wanted some advice.
15: Yeah, they're usually not great programs. Either you're having to get a double loan, and they do a down payment loan with the mortgage. Like there's that. There's sometimes fees associated with these or strings attached. 15 years in a condo, Matthew?
16: Crazy work.
15: No, we're not doing that. We can't do that. You're not going to be in that condo for 15 years, Matthew.
16: Let's take a poll. We have a wonderful studio audience out there. How many of you have been in the exact same place with zero movement and zero change in your life for 15 years?
15: Well, all the
16: just
15: we,
16: the
15: we,
16: kids.
15: We have a school. School age people back there. And they're all raising their hands.
16: The point is, that is not the case ever with anyone's life. I mean, what if you get a new job? What if something happens and you have to move?
15: You don't want to lock yourself into a situation for 15 years. And I would say that with a job. Say that with a student loan forgiveness thing. I would say that with a mortgage, like anything. If it sounds too good to be true, Matthew, it usually probably is. And this doesn't even sound that good to be true. Yeah, Matthew, you are not in a position, I don't think, to own a home. I know you want to, and I want you to be able to soon. But right now, I mean, man, you got a car that's almost half your annual income. You got two loans. You're playing the credit card game. I mean, there's just a lot up in the air.
16: I mean, you're not, let's just call a spade, you don't have a good financial foundation right now. And if you build anything on top of that foundation today, it's going to crumble. Didn't you say you're 20 years old?
17: Yes.
16: So why are you in such a, why do you feel such a rush to buy a house under such,
17: well,
16: to the point of finding assistance and not putting a down payment? Why do you feel such rush?
17: Well, I wasn't like technically like in a rush. I've been renting for about a year and a half, but then I heard about this program. I was going to wait a few years and save for the 3%. And then that's when I was going to do it. Mm-hmm. But then I heard about this program and I didn't really know if it was that good of a decision. And I wanted to look into it more, and I wanted, cause I listened to your guys' show. I watch your TikToks.
16: Well, Rachel and
17: I'm trying to get out of my personal loans, and I think I can get out of that within a year.
15: Oh, good. Yes.
16: Rachel and I are going to be your big sisters and help you with this, because I think, Matthew, you're in such a wonderful place. You're still really young. You're 20 years old, and now is the time to lock in on the habits that are really going to help you solidify that foundation that we were talking about earlier. And Rachel's right. $23,000 car. My first place to start would be for you to have $1,000 saved. It sounds like you don't have any saved. So let's get $1,000 saved. That's baby step one.
17: I have about $5,000.
16: Okay, then that moves us on to baby step two, which if you follow our TikToks, you know we are going to tell you to drain that down to $1,000, and we're going to tell you to put any extra savings above the $1,000 onto your debt, just consumer debt, and let's knock that out along with your income. You have the 8 credit cards that have a zero balance. If you really do rock with what we're saying, let's go ahead and cut those up, because it's just temptation in your pocket waiting to happen.
15: And you're spending more with them, just so you know, versus if it was a debit card.
17: Yeah, well, I always like pay off my balances, and like I built up my miles and my points.
16: But look what you have to show for it. You don't have anything to show for it, Matthew. You've only got a bunch of debt. And you were looking over here trying to do a crazy down payment assistance program that was going to put you in a worse way. So I would argue that what you're doing right now isn't giving you much to show for it. Because right now, if we were putting positive money habits as tally marks, positive and negative, I don't see any that are in the positive just yet.
15: Besides the $5,000 that you saved.
16: Yeah, you got the $5,000. That's good.
15: We applaud you for that, for sure. But everything else, it's just, it feels a little...
16: You're playing the game.
15: It's like a little sloppy. I think if you tightened it up and you said, you know what, I'm only spending a certain amount on food every month. I'm only doing this, this, and this. I'm just using my money. I'm going to spend my money in the present, meaning I'm not going to get a bill at the end of the month. And you are like really militant, Matthew, and you maybe even work extra hours. I think you can get this cleaned up. And you may even consider selling your car. I mean, I don't know how much it's worth, but that's something to look into too if you want. So there's some levers to pull here that I think will help you get ahead, but continuing to play the debt game and going deeper in debt with this assistance program before you even have, you know, an emergency fund saved would not be wise. So no, I would hold off on being a homeowner and start working your way out of this debt first and foremost. But you can do it, Matthew. I mean, honestly, this is so many people start at this point. And they make such progress so fast.
16: Yeah. And, you know, again, 20 years old, I think there's a lot of pressure out there. You feel like you're competing with whatever you see on social media. You feel like you're competing with what you feel like, you know, you should have by now. Some of us are competing with what our parents have. And we're trying to create that life that we just came out of. You know, they've got the homes and the cars and they're taking the vacations. Mm-hmm. And so I would just tell you, Matthew, that you are in exactly where you need to be. You've got your first job. It sounds like you're making a good amount of money, but now let's lock in on the right habits that are actually going to build a good foundation to where you can build lasting wealth. And it really does start with taking your money, to Rachel's point, and deciding what you're going to do with it. If you make the right choices with your own income, you will not have to borrow a dime from anyone until it, you know, when you come time to buy a house, that's fine if you want to do a small mortgage there. But do you see what I'm saying?
15: Yeah. It's powerful. All right. We got Angela from Facebook. She said, what are your thoughts on making micro payments to pay down debt? At the end of every pay cycle, I may have $20 to $30 left in my budget. Should I go ahead and throw that at my smallest debt to lower the balance, or throw a little bit at each one?
16: So I liken this to on a Saturday morning, if you've ever had like a huge list of chores.
15: Yes.
16: And you're like, all right, I'm going to do a little bit of the gardening, but I'm not going to finish it. I'm going to kind of do the dishes, but not finish it. I'm kind of going to put a load of laundry in, but not finish it. I'm going to vacuum half of the room, but not finish. Like you will You will have spent the whole day toiling and not have one single thing to show for
15: completed.
16: It. Completed.
15: Nothing yes. completed.
16: But
15: yes.
16: how great would it feel to just vacuum and then check that off your list to finish the dishes, check it off your list. It's the same thing with debt. Finish one. Focus on the smallest debt. And that goes for anybody listening. Whatever your smallest debt is, you might have 10 debts. I challenge you, focus on the one debt. Make minimum payments on everything, but focus all your extra margin to the smallest debt. I promise you, you will pay it off quickly and you will feel so much better being able to check that one thing off your list, and you'll be motivated to tackle the next thing.

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2: 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All right, let's go to Dallas, Texas. We have Patrick on the line. Welcome.
3: Hey, everybody. Thanks for having me on. So my question is this. I am a small roofing company here in Dallas, and I have such an up-and-down income. 1 month I may bring in $8,000 to $12,000 and then not bring in anything for the next month or two. So my question is, how do I incorporate the baby steps with having such an up and down income? I can't count on anything month to month to month.
4: What causes it to fluctuate in such a high regard?
3: Well, our main busiest times for roofing are in the spring and in the fall. And so it's just a matter of winter months. Yeah. Just getting jobs in.
2: Mm-hmm. Okay. So,
3: like I said, I'm one of the smaller guys here in the area, not, you know, great big giant. So I don't have a huge sales force out there generating leads for me either.
4: So when you, if you're between 8 to 12, what I would start with is what do I need? Like, what does it take my budget to operate? So let's pretend it's $4,000 or let's say $6,000. What I'd be doing is on the months that I make more than $6,000, I'd be putting a little extra aside in like a Peaks and Valleys account so that if I have a month where I don't make any, I can pull from that and kind of keep myself floated. But I'm caveating that by saying, if you know that there is a time of year that we just don't do business, mm-hmm. I'd really be interested in finding what I can do to supplement those months. It never feels good to have a month where you make zero. And I would love for that to be your goal. Like, even if I have this Peaks and Valleys account, even if I have it set it for 2 months,
2: what else could I be doing?
4: What else can I do?
3: Right. Well, the ultimate goal is to get, you know, an emergency fund of, you know, roughly 36,000 to 48,000 just sitting there to bide me over in the slow times. But like I said,
4: right,
3: it's,
4: but
3: just
4: it's not
3: getting enough jobs in.
4: The thing is, though, I wouldn't want you to feel that way because this is not an emergency. This is something that you foresee coming.
2: This is a lifestyle.
4: Yes. You know it's happening. It's just part of your month to month, and we can plan for that. But if you're thinking about, I need 48, you know, or however much money there for 3 months of $0, that's the part where Rachel and I are saying that we can fix that with work. We don't need to have 3 months of zero income coming in. Fair enough?
3: Right. Yes, ma'am.
2: So, yeah, having that fund over there is going to be very, very helpful. And then beyond that, just saying, okay, you know, if I need $6,000 to operate and I'm making $8,000, let's put some money in that Peaks and Valleys fund. Let's put some towards a true emergency fund, 3 to 6 months of expenses. Because do you have any consumer debt, Patrick?
3: Yes, ma'am. I've got about $30,000 in credit card debt. And unfortunately, that's kind of what I'm using to tide me over in these slower times.
2: Oh, gotcha. Okay. So, yeah. So more than ever, and it may be you overcommitting yourself with work and extra work just to get your head above water so that you can not only pay your bills for the winter months when you know that that's coming, but also to start working your way out of this debt. So for you on the slow month.

0: Because on the good months, if you're making 10 grand,
1: great.
0: Yeah, you're able to shuffle that around and use that. But when you're not making anything, something has to be coming in so that you don't go deeper in this credit card debt. So that'd be my first goal. Get your head above water. And it's probably going to mean working a second job on those slow months.
1: Yeah.
0: All right, let's go to Hannah in Atlanta, Georgia. Hi, Hannah. Welcome to the show.
2: Hi, how are you?
0: Hi, we're doing great. How can we help?
2: My husband and I just started taking FPU at our church, and we're currently in baby step two. And we are debating on taking our money out of our CD that we have and paying off all of our debt. I think we should, and my husband doesn't. He thinks if we do that, it'll just be saving us and we won't learn any lessons, almost like he wants us to suffer a little bit. So I just wanted your opinion.
1: How much is in the CD?
2: A little over $52,000.
1: And that's more than enough to cover all of your debt?
2: It would pay all of it minus around $2,000.
1: And is he saying he wants you guys to feel the pain of paying off the debt? Is that what I'm hearing?
2: Yes, because we have been in debt before, and we've always kind of finagled our way out of it easily. And so he thinks if we do it again, we won't learn any life lessons and our habits won't change, which I kind of agree with. But he's busting his butt at work to pay for all of our debt. And I don't know. I just kind of need a second opinion.
1: What's the nature of you guys' bad spending habits? Is it credit cards? Is it vacations? Like, what's the one or two things that you're like, man, it gets us every time. What is it?
2: Our credit cards.
0: And is it just lifestyle, going out to eat, shopping, stuff for the kids? Is it just life?
2: Yeah, mainly life. Our kids, they're in sports, and it's hard to say no to them. We don't eat out often.
1: Well, did you cut up the credit cards?
2: And a lot of ways we're frugal. We did. We cut every single one of them up.
0: Good. Well, honestly, there'll probably be some pain in just that. Having to say no. You know what I mean? Just having to say no to having to work these new habits. So I would say I understand his logic. And we always do caution people to say, if you had a lump sum from like a lawsuit come in or, an inheritance, and there people are going to throw this amount of money and be debt free, we say to do it. So we never tell you not to. But we do caution people, okay, but this has not changed your behavior. So I really appreciate his perspective. Like, he's done. And he's like,
1: I want to change.
0: I want to change so bad. And I want us to hate our lives for a season so we never go back. I appreciate that. But also to get you guys to a place, the fastest place to start building wealth, and that is to use this money, stop making payments, stop paying interest, pay it off, get it paid off, and then maybe there's still some sacrifice, Hannah, to get this 3 to 6 months of expenses saved, baby step three, and you guys and him work his butt off towards that.
1: Hannah, how many months have you guys had that you set the budget and you stick to what's on the budget?
2: We just started gearing up.
1: So no months.
2: No months, but I'm trying.
0: Yes. Oh, yeah, yeah. Okay. No, we won't fault you.
1: Started, and now we're there without any savings.
2: Right.
0: Which is fair.
1: It's fair.
0: But what I would tell him, though, Jade, is I think you guys living on a pretty strict budget, Hannah, because you're going to need to do this baby step three soon if you pay most of this debt off. And you'll still be in gazelle mode, right? That intensity that we talk about in baby step two, there's still that in baby step three. So I would use the sacrifice, the I hate our life, we never want to come back here again feeling for baby step three through six, right? Use it for that baby step. And then you guys on a budget is going to be a big life change in a good way. So he's going to feel some struggle there. He's going to feel some struggle with you guys putting up boundaries with the kids and you guys putting up your own boundaries with your own spending, having to say no. Like, all of that is part of the sacrifice. But him having to work all these extra hours to pay off debt that could be paid off today, I would say let's shift that to the emergency funds, because you guys will have some months of sacrifice to get that emergency fund built. So put your efforts there and be debt-free tonight if you can.

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1: This is Dave Frazier from KWGN Channel 2 Pinpoint Weather. Some showers around during the evening hours, then patchy fog overnight. We'll head down to the upper 40s. Mid-80s after the morning fog. We'll have sunny skies in the afternoon Saturday. And then partly sunny, a little windy, and mid-80s again on Sunday.
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7: Shotgun snap, Bo to the end zone. Ball is caught. That is a great catch by Courtland Sutton. Denver touchdown.
6: Can the defense continue to dominate?
8: But because it's defense, and nationally we hate defense because fans hate defense, we are saying, oh, it's not sustainable. You can't do that. Well, for 2 years in a row, you're talking about one of the elite defenses in the NFL. So don't tell me it's not sustainable, because it sure seems like it right now.
6: Will this be a breakthrough year for Bo Nix?
9: I think the key to this Denver Broncos offense and that next step for Bo Nix and the Denver Broncos is Jalen Waddle. I think it's going to be a breakout year for Bo Nix.
6: Will the Broncos make it to the playoffs again?
7: Allen pumps once, loads it up, home run ball down the middle of the field. Ball's intercepted. P.J. Lock with the interception. Down the east sideline he goes, and the Broncos have it at their own 40.
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14: 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KFKA for Coach Speak with Hall of Fame high school basketball coach Bruce Dick.
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7: Shotgun snap, Bo to the end zone. Ball is caught. That is a great catch
3: 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Denver touchdown.
5: Can the defense continue to dominate?
8: But because it's defense, and nationally we hate defense because fans hate defense, we are saying, oh, it's not sustainable. You can't do that. Well, for 2 years in a row, you're talking about one of the elite defenses in the NFL. So don't tell me it's not sustainable, because it sure seems like it right now.
5: Will this be a breakthrough year for Bo Nix?
9: I think the key to this Denver Broncos offense and that next step for Bo Nix and the Denver Broncos is Jalen Waddle. I think it's going to be a breakout year for Bo Nix.
5: Will the Broncos make it to the playoffs again?
7: Allen pumps once, loads it up, home run ball down the middle of the field. Ball's intercepted. P.J. Lock with the interception. Down the east sideline he goes, and the Broncos have it at their own 40.
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26: All righty. Today's question comes from Felix in South Carolina. He says, why do you recommend working with a financial advisor to invest, which incurs a fee, over learning to invest on my own, which avoids the fee? I actually really love this question, and I think it just speaks to the individual. There's plenty of you out there who the only vehicle that you're using to invest in is through your 401k at work, and there's just a few options to choose from. And if you listen to us and you go, okay, I know there's the four types of funds that they suggest: growth, growth and income, aggressive growth, and international. I was able to identify one of each. I selected one, and the rates of return have been good. Cool, set it and forget it. Like, most of us don't need a financial investor if all you're doing is investing through your 401k, okay, which is fabulous. But then for folks who are like, oh gosh, I'm venturing out, I have a little bit more money to spend, I am now going into a Roth IRA and there's so much to choose from, and I'm feeling a little intimidated, this is my first go round, and you do want somebody who's in your corner, then yes, a SmartVestor Pro is for you. Maybe you're a person who you're like, hey, I maxed out my 401k, I've done some Roth IRAs, and I just don't know where to go next. Or I'm thinking about retiring early. What does that look like? Just kind of getting into some more advanced topics. It is helpful to have somebody to help you navigate that. And if you feel like you've got it and you're looking at things and they feel like they're going well, then it's not for you today. But if you need the heart of a teacher and you want somebody to kind of help you along, then we've also got you covered there. So Felix, if you feel like you can select those four funds, if you're looking at them and they're averaging what we're saying on here, or you're checking the S&P 500 and you're seeing, okay, I'm at least meeting that index or doing a little better, that's fabulous. Keep doing what you're doing.
0: Yep. And I would say, too, a great financial planner, you guys, looks at more than just your investments. They're looking at your entire financial picture, down to taxes, yeah, estate planning, even a way, you know, through your giving, you know, certain funds that you can do to on interest that's made, so you don't, yep, have to pay taxes there. I mean, like, they really can look at your whole picture and be the most efficient with your money. That's why I love ours, that, you know, we have ours that we meet with every January. And he still teaches me new things that change in the market, you know, whether there's regulatory or regulatory.
26: That's a good word.
0: Just made that one up.
26: regulatory
0: things,
26: is.
0: Yes. That
26: official
0: things. Yes. That, you know, that change in the market and the laws and the amounts,
26: yes,
0: and like, and all of it. It's an ever changing industry. And so having someone that this is their life, and that a lot of them can find funds that beat the S&P 500, you know, some good mutual funds. It's just having someone in your corner. So I'm with Jade. If you're beyond just your 401k at work, find someone that's going to look at your whole picture, because they are so, so helpful. What am I trying to say?
26: Regulations, I think. With regulations change.
0: When regulations change.
26: Tax regulations.
0: I don't know. Regulatory. Put it
26: I was with
0: put
26: you.
0: Put it in the dictionary.
26: I was with
0: put
26: you.
0: My face next to it. My gosh, I was with a content, some of our content team today, and one of them was laughing because she couldn't spell this word right. And she's like, the robots are going to get me first. And I told her, I was like, I feel that way too sometimes. They're going to see me and be like, take her out. She's done. All right, let's go to Timothy in Idaho. Hi, Timothy. Welcome to the show.
1: Hey, guys. How are you guys?
0: Hi, we're doing great. How can we help?
1: Hey, I could use your wisdom in how to start saving up for a caretaker for our son, and in particular with how we can do that in between baby steps 4, 5, and 6. My wife and I make a baseline of $110,000, and our oldest son has some mental disabilities. He's 7 years old right now, and he is most likely, when he turns 18 or 21, going to need a full-time caretaker. He will not be able to be on his own. What we're trying to figure out, and we talked with the SmartBester Pro, we're trying to set aside some money that will grow over time so that we can afford paying somebody to help our son as he becomes an adult, because our heart is that our son is able to have a little bit of his own independence and be his own person as best as he can. However, it feels kind of impossible with the numbers that the SmartBester Pro gave us. Like he was saying that in order to reach critical mass, we would have to be setting aside $12,000 to $20,000 per year until he turns 21 in order for a caretaker to be able to make this happen.
26: Can you tell us the numbers of what it would cost to have somebody doing that type of care once he turns 18? Like what's it a month? What's it a year?
1: Right now, like 80 to 100,000.
26: Mm-hmm. Okay.
0: Yeah. And I think the goal probably what the SmartVestor is thinking is this is probably going to be a lifelong fund for him. And so you're wanting to
1: use the
0: growth off of the principal. It's almost like a retirement, right? The way you look at retirement, I'm going to just live off of the growth and not touch the principal so that it stays there forever. And I can keep this going. Right. So, the numbers he ran $1,000 a month. Probably is accurate. I don't know. But I see how that feels like a massive uphill battle. So what, and you may not have to do $1,000 a month right now. You know, maybe it looks like in 3 years where you guys are, you're able to put an extra $1,500 and kind of catch up to that full amount that you're shooting for when he's 21. But also I wonder too, Timothy, if you're not quite there yet, if it's maybe a goal when he's 25, because I think eventually having that fund is going to be really, really important. But I hear you where it feels like such a long timeline with a lot of money in order to get that.
26: Well, I'm also wondering, and I'm not an expert in special needs care, let me start by saying that, but when he turns 18, if not 21, won't he be eligible for some form of SSI, like some sort of supplemental money coming in every month from the government?
1: He probably will. Mm-hmm. The reason why we are hesitating with that is we don't know what that would hold as far as what the government is able to provide. They can change their rules whenever they want. So what we are trying to do is just kind of use that as icing on the cake and become fully self-sufficient.
26: I would look into that a little further, because long-term planning, you are going to want this through a special needs trust so that what you do have set aside for him doesn't have the ability to be revoked because it's under his name and it's not protected in that way.
1: That's a good idea.
26: Do you see what I'm saying? So I would sit down with an attorney that can help you specifically with that and do the special needs trust so that you're deciding once he's 18, how is this money protected so that it doesn't take away from his ability to receive SSI in other ways. Does that make sense? Especially if you're thinking, hey, he's going to be out there on his own. The other idea that I had for you is obviously you guys are taking care of him now. is there a way that you can prolong that longer so that you can continue to set aside money? And do you see what I'm saying? Can you kind of split the difference on that and say, well, maybe he'll live with us until he's 25 so that we can keep some of that money and keep stacking up this trust and these funds for him?
1: Yeah, we can. We can definitely do that. The challenge is that the it is kind of a lot of work. So yeah. I just want to be careful of my wife and myself.
26: And maybe you hire some supplemental care, but you're still allowing for the margin for you to continue to set aside. Because you're right, you do have to look long term for that. And so I think as you get closer and if you sit down with somebody to help you plan it, they'll help you decide exactly what you need to do and how to play this out.

0: Hey guys, Dave Ramsey here. You've heard me talking in your ear for years on your drive to work, around the house, wherever you listen, but there's something different about actually getting together. So we created the Live Like No One Else Cruise. 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And we're not just showing up and doing speeches. 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You've listened to us talk about living like no one else for years. Well, this is one place where we're actually going to get to do it together. And what makes this thing so much fun for me, it's one heck of a week. We set sail March 14th through the 21st, 2027. 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
13: 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Welcome to the show.
14: Hi, thanks for having me on. I'm on baby step four, and I'm hoping to get some advice as to whether I should go put myself on a mortgage with my boyfriend of 5 years.
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5: Shotgun snap, Bo to the end zone. Ball is caught. That is a great catch by Cortland Sutton. Denver touchdown.
4: Can the defense continue to dominate?
6: But because it's defense, and nationally we hate defense because fans hate defense, we are saying, oh, it's not sustainable. You can't do that. Well, for 2 years in a row, you're talking about one of the elite defenses in the NFL. So don't tell me it's not sustainable, because it sure seems like it right now.
4: Will this be a breakthrough year for Bo Nix?
7: 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I think it's going to be a breakout year for Bo Nix.
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5: 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P.J. Locke with the interception. Down the east sideline he goes, and the Broncos have it at their own 40.
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1: All right, let's go to Lisa in Houston, Texas. Hi, Lisa. Welcome to the show.
2: Hi, how are you doing? Can you hear me okay?
1: Yes, we can hear you. Yes, thanks for calling
2: in. Very good, very good. You're welcome. I am in trouble here. I basically am a widow, I'm a 58-year-old widow, and I basically was drowning in debt once my husband passed, and I realized I wasn't getting any income from his, who was a doctor. He was a professor at UCLA and taught for over 55 years at that college. He taught medical students. Anyways, long story short, I'm basically calling in to find out how to get out of a debt resolution company's contract that I went online in desperation to sign to help me try to stop all of these creditors from coming after us, because my husband and I lived off credit cards, because he never carried cash on him. And so we lived off credit cards. And a lot of those credit cards, you know, had my name on them because I was his wife. And anyhow, bottom line is I'm looking through everything and what I had previously spoke to your associate with before I got on the air with you guys was that I had remembered signing typing in my name on the computer to sign contracts that I saw that was like 7 pages, okay, typed in contracts on my phone that was electronically sent to me. And then I made a phone call yesterday and to this company and asked them to send me a copy of my contract that I signed. Okay. And it's a 35-page contract. Now, it went from, like, not even 10 pages to 35 pages.
0: Okay.
2: And I'm concerned because I'm reading. I printed it out while I was waiting for you to speak to you. I printed it out on my computer, on my printer, and I'm looking at everything, and I'm seeing my name typed into these pages of things that I don't even remember reading.
0: Did you already sign it, or you just received it? Have you already signed it?
2: Well, it's got my name typed. It's no signature. It's just a typed in name.
0: I understand, but have you electronically signed it yet? Have you okayed it and said yes?
2: Well, I mean, it was back in, I first signed all these documents with this company in March 15th of 2025.
0: Okay.
1: In March. But you're saying the contract you signed was 10 pages.
2: Yeah, that's what I remember reading, because I would have never, like, been able to read 35 pages.
0: But did something change beyond the size of the contract? Did something with this? Is it a consolidation company?
2: Yeah, it was a company that was going to help me repay my debt by me paying them a certain amount of money. Mm-hmm. And they were opening an account for me.
0: Yes.
2: And then paying out of an account that I held.
0: That's right.
2: These certain creditors. And they were going to try and get these debts reduced.
0: And did
2: dramatically
0: they?
2: Because. Well, not dramatically, but they got some reduction. But then I understand that they're charging me a 25% fee.
0: Yes, ma'am. So let's try to solve it. Let's try to solve it, because you're exactly right. What these companies do, they'll take your payment and they'll set up an account and they're going to pool that money. And in the meantime, they're going to take that time to settle with the other creditors that you owe.
2: Yeah.
0: All things that we would tell you can do on your own, and we think you should do it on your own. So if I were in your shoes, Lisa, I would contact them, and I would say, I want to get out of this contract. And there may be some fees associated. There may be some what we would call stupid tax, which is just money that you end up paying for realizing there was a better route. And there may be some of that attached to it. But what I'm hearing is that you signed up for a service, you're not getting exactly what you wanted from the service, and it's creating

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16: Shotgun snap, Bo to the end zone. Ball is caught. That is a great catch by Cortland Sutton. Denver touchdown.
15: Can the defense continue to dominate?
17: But because it's defense, and nationally we hate defense because fans hate defense, we are saying, oh, it's not sustainable. You can't do that. Well, for 2 years in a row, you're talking about one of the elite defenses in the NFL, so don't tell me it's not sustainable. Because it sure seems like it right now.
15: Will this be a breakthrough year for Bo Nix?
18: I think the key to this Denver Broncos offense and that next step for Bo Nix and the Denver Broncos is Jaylen Waddle. I think it's going to be a breakout year for Bo Nix.
15: Will the Broncos make it to the playoffs again?
16: Allen pumps once, loads it up, home run ball down the middle of the field. Ball's intercepted. P.J. Lock with the interception. Down the east sideline he goes, and the Broncos have it at their own 40.
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20: Trying to figure out which way this call is going to go. Aaron is in Maine. Last call, four phone calls, 310-840-4910. Big story going into the college football season. The SEC hasn't even been to a national title game the last 3 years. The Big Ten's won the last three titles. The SEC looks dominant to start this year. The Big Ten looks shaky in Indiana in their first P4 game tonight against Northwestern. Didn't really escape some of the thoughts that the Big Ten might take a step back this year. Aaron, before we get to say what, where are you on the SEC versus the Big Ten?
1: Well, I am a diehard Buckeye fan, born and bred in Columbus, Ohio, so I definitely

0: Shotgun snap, Bowe to the end zone. Ball is caught. That is a great catch by Courtland Sutton. Denver touchdown.
1: Can the defense continue to dominate?
2: But because it's defense and nationally we hate defense because fans hate defense, we are saying, oh, it's not sustainable. You can't do that. Well, for 2 years in a row, you're talking about one of the elite defenses in the NFL. So don't tell me it's not sustainable. Because it sure seems like it right now.
1: Will this be a breakthrough year for Bo Nix?
3: I think the key to this Denver Broncos offense and that next step for Bo Nix and the Denver Broncos is Jalen Waddle. I think it's going to be a breakout year for Bo Nix.
1: Will the Broncos make it to the playoffs again?
0: Allen pumps once, loads it up, home run ball down the middle of the field. Ball's intercepted. P.J. Locke with the interception. Down the east sideline he goes, and the Broncos have it at their own 40.
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13: Holmes wasn't drafted to be a QB1. He was drafted to be a QB2 or a matchup-based starter. And now, how many teams in your league are desperate for a quarterback? So if you've got another really good quarterback on your roster, I mean, I'm in a high-stakes league. I've got Mahomes and Hurts. So you can make a deal there, and you can get maximum value for Patrick Mahomes, maybe get a good running back or a wide receiver in return. And then Denzel Boston, who's looked very good. He's clearly the number one option in Cleveland's passing game and maybe in their offense. A touchdown in each of his first two games, but can he continue that sort of pace? He's a hot name right now, so you may be able to flip him for, again, a wide receiver or a running back, maybe a tight end, depending on what your need is. But Denzel Boston is a player who, as much as I like him, I really do think that this is a very good time to sell high on him. And if he has a big game against the Panthers coming up, well, then maybe the price tag goes even higher. But I would offer him up in trades.
14: All right, Fabs, it's been fun. Good luck, everybody, in week three. That'll do it for this edition of NFL Fantasy Forecast. A reminder to join us this weekend for Sunday Night Football as the Broncos host the Rams. Scott Graham kicks it off with scores and highlights from around the league on NFL Sunday at 7:30 p.m. Eastern. Then on Monday night, the Eagles visit the Bears. Jamie Erdahl and Doug Peterson host the pregame show at 7 o'clock Eastern. 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Coordinating producers, Brian Finkelstein and Aaron Cummings. Executive producer, Mike Eby. The Senior Vice President of Sports for Cumulus Media and Westwood One is Bruce Gilbert. Now for Michael Fabiano, I'm Amber Theo Harris. Thanks for joining us. 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

0: This is NFL Preview on Westwood One. A comprehensive look at this week's action in the National Football League. Now, here are your hosts, Scott Graham and Ross Tucker.
1: Well, summer is gone, autumn is here, and in week three in the NFL, it's getting late early for some teams. From Westwood One, this is NFL Preview. Hi, everyone, along with former NFL offensive lineman Ross Tucker, I'm Scott Graham, getting you set for week number three in the National Football League. Ross, how are you this week?
2: Fantastic. As always, Scott, we are very much in the groove now, and as the NFL likes to do to us, for the teams that lost by over 20 points in week one, won in week two, so that seems to happen somewhat similarly every year. It is a week-to-week league. I'm going to try to provide as much insight as I can, but, man, some of these results are pretty good evidence that nobody knows anything.
1: Well, I'll tell you what. Two of those four teams are facing each other on Sunday Night Football. The Rams and the Broncos each lost by more than 20 points, or 20 points in week one, turned around with big wins last week. Broncos, you were there when they beat Jacksonville. The Rams dusted off the Giants, so now two teams that, you know, have Super Bowl aspirations, were number one seeds last year, have an opportunity to face off against each other.
2: You know, I almost forgot what they were able to do a year ago. It's funny because on the Ross Tucker Football Podcast, these are my picks for the Super Bowl. This is my Super Bowl pick. I've got the Rams and the Broncos. I think they're both really, really good teams. And, you know, we got the bounce back game from both that I was kind of expecting. The Rams very much took care of business against the Giants. Obviously, the unfortunate injury to Jackson Dart had some impact on that. And then the Broncos, you know, that was getting dicey, Scott. They were down by 10 points to the Jaguars before they rallied to come all the way back to win that game. So I'm looking forward to a fantastic Sunday nighter.
1: All right, at Levi's Stadium, you've got the San Francisco 49ers, who are as dominant as any team has been so far. The only team to win each of their first two games by 20 or more points. Brock Purdy is playing out of his mind right now. In come the Arizona Cardinals, who've lost seven straight games inside the division.
2: Well, so the Niners look like the best team in football right now. And you know, they have so many elite players. Now, most of them are older. So if those guys can stay healthy throughout the year, then they have a chance to be as good as anybody else out there. For the Cardinals, I'm not really sure what to think, because 1 week after beating the Chargers in L.A. by double digits, the Seahawks really took it to them in the second half of that game, and they really puttered out offensively. I don't know that the Niners are a great matchup for them this week.
1: Seahawks go on the road to Northwest Stadium to take on the Commanders. Seattle has won 15 of their last 16 on the road. And, of course, Washington, once again, is going to be doing it without Jaden Daniels.
2: It's just so disappointing, so unfortunate. You know, my heart hurts for Commanders fans out there with all of the hope and optimism they had after Jaden Daniels' first season. To have this happen again is extremely unfortunate. I do think Marcus Mariota is a competent backup that gives them a chance to win these games. And speaking of that, how about Drew Lock and the Seahawks, what he was able to get done last week? That was a nice win for them to get a second win, led primarily by Lock, 31-7 over the Cardinals. The Seahawks are just so good up front on both sides of the ball.
1: Ross, week three is already underway with nothing less than a shocker in Thursday Night Football. The Green Bay Packers dropped a home opener for the first time in 14 seasons, and they were run out of their own stadium by one of the best running backs in the league.
3: Out of the I formation, motion to give Robinson into the end zone for an Atlanta touchdown. Bijan Robinson, for the second time tonight, runs it in for six, and Atlanta leads it 33-14.
1: Kevin Kugler right here on Westwood One with the call as Atlanta beat Green Bay 35-14. For Bijan Robinson, 29 carries, 194 yards in those two touchdowns. In the return of Michael Penix, Atlanta improves to 1-2. The Packers fall to 1-2. Coming up, can the Bengals do something they haven't in over a decade? This is NFL.
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7: The risk of gusty showers and storms today will be isolated once again, mainly confined to the mountains and adjacent foothills with daytime heating, so they will be terrain driven. 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
15: Football season is here, and KFKA has questions.
16: Shotgun snap, Bo to the end zone. Ball is caught. That is a great catch by Cortland Sutton. Denver touchdown.
15: Can the defense continue to dominate?
17: But because it's defense, and nationally we hate defense because fans hate defense, we are saying, oh, it's not sustainable. You can't do that. Well, for 2 years in a row, you're talking about one of the elite defenses in the NFL. So don't tell me it's not sustainable, because it sure seems like it right now.
15: Will this be a breakthrough year for Bo Nix?
18: I think the key to this Denver Broncos offense and that next step for Bo Nix and the Denver Broncos is Jaylen Waddle. I think it's going to be a breakout year for Bo Nix.
15: Will the Broncos make it to the playoffs again?
16: Allen pumps once, loads it up, home run ball down the middle of the field. Ball's intercepted. P.J. Locke with the interception. Down the east sideline he goes, and the Broncos have it at their own 40.
15: Broncos games and talk are on Northern Colorado's voice, 103.1 and 1310, KFKA.
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0: ABC News, I'm Chuck Sievertson. Tens of millions affected by the nor'easter slamming the East Coast. There's dangerous surf and flooding in North Carolina, New Jersey. The height of the storm is expected to be tonight from New Jersey to New England. ABC's Marcus Solis getting pounded by heavy rain in Long Beach, New York, on the south shore of Long Island.
1: There are strong waves here really crashing into the beach, and that's the concern here in Long Beach and South Shore communities. Beach erosion from all of this onshore wind that is pushing the water onto the beach.
0: The Supreme Court has blocked a newly drawn Republican-favored map for the upcoming midterms in Missouri. Too close to the election, says the court. President Trump and Chinese President Xi calling their White House summit productive, but no agreements announced. A New Mexico jury finds Meta deceived users allowing a data breach. A judge could fine them tens of billions. This is ABC News.
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6: I'm 2 Prime News meteorologist Jacob Woods. Quite a bit warmer today with highs in the middle 80s, but abundant sunshine and light winds. So a rather warm day, but it will be gorgeous. Tonight, partly cloudy, low temperatures around 50, mid-80s again on Sunday, with a few more clouds in the afternoon continuing to stay dry. Partly sunny going into Monday with another warm one, highs in the lower 80s.
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21: It's the weekend. The voters are growing restless, and now so are their candidates. We start here. New polling sparks alarm on the right.
22: I think voters are going to say, what have you done for me?
21: Republicans sound increasingly concerned they're throwing away their chances in the midterms. Any government agency getting hacked is a big deal, but what if it's the FBI?
23: They say that they have data on all FBI employees and applicants.
21: New worries that FBI agents and their families could become targets. And Lindsey Clancy's lawyers want to put a new witness on the stand, the juror who voted to convict her.
24: The question of whether this holdout was actually following the law about reasonable doubt has never been fully explored.
21: This mistrial happened weeks ago, but there are new developments here. From ABC News, this is Start Here Weekend. I'm Brad Milkey. On Tuesday, President Trump walked into the United Nations and publicly floated the idea of not just continuing the war in Iran, but escalating it. Well, on Wednesday, it was Iran's turn.
25: Trump must understand that the Iranian people will not bow to force and will make aggressors regret their actions.
21: Iran's president, Masoud Pezeshkian, issued a blistering speech of his own, accusing the U.S. and Israel of terrorism. But perhaps more importantly, in the big picture, was, this did not sound like a guy desperately seeking a peace deal.
25: No one in this region will have security on their own. Either we will build security together, or we will endure insecurity together.
21: He seemed to be saying, we're happy to keep this going as long as you guys are. And if you're a Republican in Washington, that is not what you want to hear. A new poll from CNN found Trump's approval rating at a record low. And when you ask respondents if they would pick a generic Democrat or a generic Republican in November, Democrats have a sizable advantage. Perhaps sensing this discontent, over the last several days, we have seen more and more Republicans do something they've rarely done, publicly break with President Trump. Let's bring in ABC's Capitol Hill correspondent Jay O'Brien. Jay, I feel like I've heard the term lockstep in the last couple of years more than any other time in my life, because we're constantly saying Republicans and the president are in lockstep together. Is something changing here?
26: Yeah, that is starting to fray a little bit, Brad, as we get closer and closer to November until those critical midterms. And some of it is because of the polling that Americans have seen and these politicians have seen, just like we have. That new CNN poll, one number that stood out to me is it's got 33% of Americans approving Trump's overall job performance, 67% disapprove. Compare that to this time in his first term, September of 2018, as we were going ahead to those midterms, right? His approval rating was 36% then, 58% disapprove. Look how those midterms turned out. Democrats took back the House, and his numbers are worse this time around.
21: Right.
26: When you start to break down the issues, it gets even worse for the president. Just 27% of Americans, according to the CNN poll, approve of Trump's handling of the economy. And when it comes to the war in Iran, only 26% approve of his handling of that. 73% disapprove. And it's on that issue of Iran, Brad, that we've seen some of the biggest breaks as of late with congressional Republicans and those running for re-election, or in some cases running for election in those upcoming midterms.
21: Well, this is the thing, because we always see bad approval ratings for sitting presidents. That just seems like the thing over the last 15, 20 years. President Trump is no exception. His numbers are worse. But then you also hear people be like, and yet nothing ever changes. It's generally because so many Republican lawmakers don't act like anything's changing. So, like, what form does this discontent take with Republican lawmakers? What are they actually saying?
26: Top of the list right now, Brad, is the war in Iran and its impacts on the economy. Those are really kind of mixed into one. We've tracked at least 16 Republicans who were either current incumbents in Congress and are running for re-election or candidates in critical races come November who have called for a swift end now to the war in Iran. A good example of that is Mike Rogers in Michigan. He came out with an ad in which he says point blank,
0: "The war with Iran needs to end and end quickly. When it does, energy costs will plummet."
26: And look, there are Republicans who have said they agree with the president's reasoning for this war, namely that Iran can't have a nuclear weapon, but they are also incredibly mindful of the economic consequences here. Record high gas prices, record high diesel prices.
22: "I think voters are going to say, what have you done for me in a way that actually helps me and my family?"
1: Has Trump made the job of winning the Senate for Thune easier or harder?
2: Harder.
26: And in an election that's going to be defined by the economy, when you look at critical Senate races in swing states like Michigan, those issues rocket to the top. And often what we've seen anecdotally from voters that we've talked to and in the polling is that the president gets blamed for the state of the economy in those areas, and Republicans have to play defense on that fact.
3: "But I think we all want to see it come to an end. There's no question about that."
26: I asked John Thune, the top Republican in the Senate, about all of this, because he's got some top Republicans running for the Senate, races he needs to win come November, who were distancing themselves from this war. I asked him,
4: "Do you agree with them that the war in Iran should end now? And does the president have a responsibility to do that?"
3: "Well, I think the president and his team have a responsibility to protect the American people."
26: And he said something that we've heard from a number of Republicans on Capitol Hill, Brad, which shows you that there isn't like a massive break with Trump, but there are some cracks in the resolve. But Thune did say he believes that the military objectives in Iran that the president set out to do have been achieved. And for someone who chooses his words carefully, like John Thune, that was notable.
21: And it's interesting, Jay, that like once you start complaining about one thing, like lots of issues make up the electorate, right? So once you start complaining about one thing, there's room to start complaining about other things. And so I've been noticing it's not even just Iran and the economy where we're starting to see noise, right? Which, and again, that seems notable in itself.
26: Perhaps the biggest issue that we've seen additional Republican breaks with the president, aside from Iran and the economy, is immigration. And that was put on full display last week by a Florida congresswoman named Maria Salazar. Maria Salazar is in a competitive race in Florida as well, a district that is heavily Latino. And she made this striking video in which she's standing literally in front of the White House. She doesn't work anywhere near the White House. They had to go down Pennsylvania Avenue to shoot this. And Maria Salazar, who's a former news anchor, is standing there in front of the White House, and she says,
13: "Mr. President, some of your immigration enforcement efforts have gone too far."
26: That was a clear acknowledgement of the fact that in certain communities, particularly Latino communities, there is a feeling that some of these ICE enforcement tactics have stepped over a line. Now, the administration disputes that and says they're just doing what they promised voters that they would do on the campaign trail, which is conduct mass deportations. But there are some Republicans who are even pushing back on that. You might remember Paul LePage. He was the governor of Maine. Now he's running for Congress. And recently, he said at a campaign event that a relative of his is in the process of being deported from the U.S. under the president's policy.
15: My son's wife's dad is here legally, but he's being deported because he came from a country that's not the liking to certain people in Washington.
21: And that was LePage right there. And we are up against a break right now. But when we come back, we're going to hear more about his pushback on these policies. That's after the break.
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7: Shotgun snap, Bo to the end zone. Ball is caught. That is a great catch by Courtland Sutton. Denver touchdown.
6: Can the defense continue to dominate?
8: But because it's defense, and nationally we hate defense because fans hate defense, we are saying, oh, it's not sustainable. You can't do that. Well, for 2 years in a row, you're talking about one of the elite defenses in the NFL, so don't tell me it's not sustainable. Because it sure seems like it right now.
6: Will this be a breakthrough year for Bo Nix?
28: I think the key to this Denver Broncos offense and that next step for Bo Nix and the Denver Broncos is Jalen Waddle. I think it's going to be a breakout year for Bo Nix.
6: Will the Broncos make it to the playoffs again?
7: Allen pumps once, loads it up, home run ball down the middle of the field. Ball's intercepted. P.J. Locke with the interception. Down the east sideline he goes, and the Broncos have it at their own 40.
6: Broncos games and talk are on Northern Colorado's Voice. 103.1 and 1310, KFKA. The boys
27: are back in town. Brian and Tanner with Good Morning NoCo discuss the topics of the day.
28: They had a plan. 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
10: The risk of gusty showers and storms today will be isolated once again, mainly confined to the mountains and adjacent foothills with daytime heating, so they will be terrain driven. 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
21: Welcome back to Start Here Weekend from ABC News. I'm Brad Milkey. Before the break, we were talking with ABC's Jay O'Brien about these new poll numbers and how some Republicans appear to be breaking from President Trump on certain policies as the midterms get closer. Jay, you mentioned former Maine Governor Paul LePage. He's running for Congress, and his issue with immigration on a far more personal level for him. Did he elaborate on this issue at all with his son's father-in-law?
0: He didn't elaborate much on the case, and we don't know much of the details, but according to LePage, he said that he and Trump disagree on this, and that LePage believes he should not be deported. He essentially said he supported the president's immigration policies, but he only supported people being deported who came in under the Biden administration. Those were his words, not someone who's been here for more than a decade. And so there is this continued sense, Brad, and we've seen this from a number of Republicans, particularly on the immigration issue, of this kind of buyer's remorse, voting for these mass deportation policies of the president. But then when they see them being carried out, recognizing that they are impacting communities in their states, in their districts, and in some cases, in Paul LePage's case, in their own families.
21: All right. Jay O'Brien at the Capitol now. Thank you.
0: Thank you, Brad.
21: This week, the FBI made a concerning statement. They said they were investigating, quote, claims of unauthorized activity on their website. What does that mean? Well, it turns out some hackers have been claiming they successfully breached FBI.gov, specifically the part of the site that deals with employees and job listings. But the FBI wasn't talking much, and hackers don't really send out press releases. So how do you find out what really happened here? That's where someone like Joseph Cox comes in. He's the co-founder of the tech site 404 Media, which actually scooped this shadowy claim. Joseph, this has become a really big story in the last few days. I mean, who is this group and what do they say they did?
1: Yeah, so Shiny Hunters, most people have probably not heard of this hacking group, but they are quite prolific now. They breach all sorts of companies all the time. They actually do target government agencies and organizations as well. What they're saying they've done is that they've breached this website you laid out at the top of the show, and they say that they have data on all FBI employees and applicants. Mm. And that would include, you know, pretty sensitive stuff like those FBI agents and officials' names, physical addresses, phone numbers, and I think really concerningly, information on who their spouses or their parents might be. And I think really concerningly, information on who their spouses or their parents might be as well.
21: Oh, I was going to ask, why would this be so significant? Like,

0: law enforcement investigators before, including the FBI and potentially their family members as well. The idea that with this data, these cyber criminals or other criminals who may get hold of the data, they could then target FBI officials or their spouses for extortion, intimidation, retaliation, all sorts of things. It is basically a roadmap for criminals to follow to find targets they may want to mess with. There is also the nation state threat here as well. I was going through the information and it includes the job titles of these FBI personnel. I found very sensitive jobs such as, you know, working on surveillance infrastructure and techniques and interception. And then Reuters found there are people in there specifically working to investigate Russia and China. You can only really imagine how valuable this data would be to the Russian or the Chinese state.
1: But so I guess what do you think the end goal would be? Would it be for the hackers? Is it, hey, stop investigating us, FBI? Is it give us a payoff? Just pay us some money and we'll give you your data back? What's the end game?
0: So that's where it gets a little bit unclear. Usually, Shiny Hunters is very financially focused. They will breach a company, they will steal the data, they will threaten to release it publicly unless the company or the target organization or whatever doesn't pay a hefty ransom. That's what usually happens.
1: Right.
0: It's different here because Shiny Hunters has not released this data. It has provided a quite sizable sample to some journalists, including myself, but they're not saying, oh, the FBI has to give us $10 million or whatever. Shiny Hunters is saying, we want the FBI to correct a quite obscure cybercrime report that the agency published recently that talks about Shiny Hunters. And the hacking group, you know, took some issue with some of the claims in there.
1: Huh.
0: I frankly don't think it's really worth getting into the claims. It's kind of very much in the weeds at this point.
1: But it ends up being like a get our name out of your mouth, FBI, sort of a message.
0: Kind of. And like specifically get those allegations out of your mouth.
1: Yeah.
0: And it's different in that they did tell me explicitly, that being Shiny Hunters, that, you know, they're not after money this time. So that is different to what they're normally trying to do.
1: How does the FBI respond to this? Or, I mean, how could the FBI respond to this?
0: Well, we got the data and I verified it. And I did that by looking up names and addresses and phone numbers in this FBI database with other compromised information, verified it that way. I contact the FBI and the agency does not respond at first. I don't think that's particularly unusual when these breaches are happening at a very quick speed and a very quick clip. An agency doesn't always get back to you straight away. Eventually, a few hours later, they say, look, we are investigating these claims. And then more recently, they said much the same thing in a public social media post. So the FBI has not sort of admitted this breach, although, you know, the evidence that I've obtained and then Reuters has done some verification as well. Like, it all points to this data breach being very much legitimate and real. The FBI says it is still investigating, essentially.
1: Yeah, ABC got a statement from the FBI describing claims of a hack, but they were also saying the point of breach is still undetermined, whether a third party or the FBI's enterprise. That certainly sounds like there was a breach of some sort. Joseph Cox from 404 Media, who broke it all. Thank you.
0: Absolutely. Thank you.
1: Austin, Texas is a very blue city in a historically very red state. Latinos also make up about a third of its population. So for months, Austin residents in particular have been closely watching the surging number of arrests by Immigration and Customs Enforcement. Many expressed worry and anger when residents were shot in Minneapolis.
2: Can I go check a poll?
3: No! Back up! Now!
1: Also in California, and then Maine, and then Houston.
4: I learned again from a Facebook post that our dad had been shot. Not because I could see him, but because I could hear his voice on videos posted online crying for help.
1: Well, last Sunday, federal agents in Austin attempted to stop an immigration suspect, a Venezuelan national who now delivers for DoorDash. The chase ended up with him being shot.
5: Why you do that? He has a driver's license, man.
6: You have a final order.
5: You're not supposed to do that, man.
1: That was only the beginning of this outrage. The even more troublesome part, immigration advocates say, is what happened next. Let's take you to Austin, Texas right now. ABC's Chief Justice Correspondent Pierre Thomas is there. Pierre, can you just walk us through what happened?
7: A man was shot who ICE is claiming is here illegally, and they are saying that he fled the scene when they were trying to detain him for deportation.
8: ICE has put out statements that there was a foot chase. We have video evidence that there was no foot chase.
7: A completely different version of that story now is coming from his side.

0: with he and his attorney saying that he was driving along. They pulled up in an unmarked car. He was not exactly sure who they were.
1: Did a U-turn under the highway, and the truck chased him and sideswiped him again. And the agents came out and shot him in the back of the neck and pulled him out of the car.
0: That he tried to comply with them, and he was eventually shot in his back.
2: And so who is this guy? Like, what do we know about his identity or why ICE would have been pursuing him in the first place?
0: He's a Venezuelan national. His name is Wilber Perez. He claims that he was seeking asylum in the United States, was going through that process.
3: He entered on CBP-1 in 2024. He's from Venezuela. So he was inspected and admitted into the country. He had a work permit.
0: He had a hearing to attend, but that he had changed addresses. And when they sent a notification out for the hearing, he was at a new address, never got the information.
3: So he got a deportation order in absentia, which is a very common thing. The court is notorious for sending notices of hearings to the wrong address.
0: And then the next thing he knew, they were starting a deportation process, which ICE was acting on Sunday.
2: What is his condition now, and how did he emerge from this?
0: What was unusual on Monday is that Mr. Perez actually was talking to his wife, and they put him on the telephone during the press conference. And he described in his own words how the shooting went down and exactly what his medical condition was.
4: He said, after I was shot, one of the officers got into my car and forcibly turned it off. I told him I was in a lot of pain and I thought I was going to pass out.
0: He claims that he was taken from the hospital after doctors determined that they could not remove the bullet that was in his back because they, according to him, claim it was too close to his spine. He said he was summarily taken from the hospital and taken to an ICE detention center. And he said that he did not sleep with a bed, that he's not receiving proper medical attention, and that that bullet is still lodged in his back.
2: Wow, and we are coming up against a break right here. But when we come back, we'll tell you more about these claims following the shooting. That's after the break.
5: I'm 2 Prime News meteorologist Jacob Woods. Quite a bit warmer today with highs in the middle 80s, but abundant sunshine and light winds. So a rather warm day, but it will be gorgeous. Tonight, partly cloudy, low temperatures around 50, mid 80s again on Sunday, with a few more clouds in the afternoon, continuing to stay dry. Partly sunny going into Monday with another warm one, highs in the lower 80s.
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13: As a football staff, we really have to focus on what we can control. 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
14: The risk of gusty showers and storms today will be isolated once again, mainly confined to the mountains and adjacent foothills with daytime heating, so they will be terrain driven. Could pose a risk for active fires and fire crews, so it's something I'll be watching pretty carefully.
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13: As a football staff, we really have to focus on what we can control. It's my job a little bit as the head coach to be able to say, hey, on an intermediate term, long term, whatever, these are some things that we need to sustain success over time at the highest level nationally.
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14: The risk of gusty showers and storms today will be isolated once again, mainly confined to the mountains and adjacent foothills with daytime heating, so they will be terrain driven. Could pose a risk for active fires and fire crews, so it's something I'll be watching pretty carefully.
12: And the two-man game with Steve Smiley and Brady Hull.
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13: As a football staff, we really have to focus on what we can control. 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
14: The risk of gusty showers and storms today will be isolated once again, mainly confined to the mountains and adjacent foothills with daytime heating, so they will be terrain driven. Could pose a risk for active fires and fire crews, so it's something I'll be watching pretty carefully.
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2: Welcome back to Start Here Weekend from ABC News. I'm Brad Milkey. Before the break, we were talking with ABC's Pierre Thomas about this ICE-involved shooting in Austin, Texas. Pierre, you mentioned the suspect's claim that he didn't receive proper medical care. According to his attorney, after he was finally sent to a medical center to receive treatment late Monday night, he was sent back to detention center with a bullet inside of him, only receiving Tylenol and ibuprofen for the pain. They also claim his communication privileges were revoked for that phone call we discussed earlier. Aside from that, I mean, what is the broader reaction around Austin and around Texas?
0: I think the issue here is the backdrop of what's happened in Minneapolis and other places where migrants, undocumented people, people that ICE was trying to deport have been shot and in some cases killed. And with that being in mind, the city officials and a number of the members of Mr. Perez's family are making the case and asking the question, did you need to use that level of force?
20: Assassinos!
0: Was it that level of force required in order to, you know, detain him?
2: In addition to that, there was also confusion just over where he was, right? And a common thread throughout a lot of these ICE cases is how many rights do local authorities have to investigate the scene itself? Because you think, you know, there's a shooting in your jurisdiction, probably want the cops to check it out. And yet local PD are saying they're being restricted from investigating something in their own city. They couldn't even find this guy for a while. How are they describing this?
0: The mayor and others said that the local authorities were not given access to the crime scene and given little to no access to the evidence that's been gathered so far.
21: I'm extremely unhappy. A person being shot on the streets of Austin by someone purporting to be law enforcement, particularly when it's ICE.
0: On Monday, we heard from the Austin police chief noting that they will do an investigation.
22: People will have strong feelings about what happened. People will have questions, and they should. But in determining what occurred in this particular incident, we have to allow evidence and not rumor, speculation, or incomplete information guide us.
0: They hope to interview witnesses, look at available surveillance footage, to make their determination as to whether this was a lawful act by the ICE agents.
2: All right, Pierre Thomas there in Austin, Texas right now. Thank you so much.
0: My pleasure.
2: Depending on who you asked, the case of Lindsay Clancy sounded rather straightforward. Here was a woman who admitted to killing her three small children by strangulation. Lots of Americans heard that and said, case closed, lock her up. Others, though, heard her defense that she had been driven mad by postpartum psychosis, that her medical team hadn't intervened despite cries for help and said, oh, you can't convict her of murder in that case. It's an insanity case at best.
1: As women, we are treated very unfairly. We get dismissed. Things are minimized.
2: The jury overwhelmingly agreed with that second argument. In fact, Clancy was apparently one vote away from being acquitted. One juror refused, though.
3: What I'm asking for is time to file a single justice appeal for this travesty. That's what I'm asking for.
20: So you're asking for an emergency stay at this point?
3: Yes.
2: The judge declared a mistrial. You remember the rest.
23: They know that they were robbed by one man for whatever his agenda was, who stole 7 weeks of the life of these other jurors.
2: The issue now is, as prosecutors stand ready to take Clancy back to trial, her defense wants this lone holdout juror questioned. ABC's chief investigative correspondent Aaron Katursky tracked the entire trial in Plymouth, Massachusetts. He's with us now. Aaron, Lindsay Clancy has another hearing scheduled for later this month. What is her defense asking for now?
24: They're asking for several things. One, they want the holdout juror, the one juror who opted not to vote with the other 11 and acquit Lindsay Clancy by reason of insanity. And they want him to be thoroughly questioned because the defense says, according to the other jurors, he was having doubts about Lindsay Clancy's guilt, but yet voted to convict her anyway.
25: According to the note from the forelady, that he had doubt, but he would not apply the law of reasonable doubt as presented by the judge. That's not right.
24: They question whether the juror was following the law that says a conviction requires proof beyond a reasonable doubt. Now, we've heard from the holdout juror. His name is Michael Desranville. He's 48 years old. And in a statement issued through his attorney, he said he didn't have any doubts. Mm. He said he kept getting cut off in the deliberation room, but he believed that prosecutors did, in fact, prove the case. The other thing the defense wants is a look at his cell phone records, because one of the jurors, Nick Dargy, told us when I interviewed him in Plymouth shortly after the mistrial, this juror said that the holdout was scrolling on his phone and not really paying attention during deliberations.
26: How long did that go on for?
27: I think it was just about every day we were in that room.
24: And being on your phone isn't something that's really allowed.
2: So what is the response then from this juror's lawyer? I mean, I'm shocked that a juror has to get a lawyer to basically litigate his actions in the deliberation room. But how does his team now respond to this?
24: Well, the holdout juror's attorney is calling what the defense is asking for here disgusting. Mm-hmm. And beyond that, Brad, dangerous, because if the defense gets what it wants, the holdout juror's attorney says it would undermine the jury system. Deliberations are supposed to be behind closed doors for a reason. We're not really supposed to have a window into how the deliberations are going.
27: There wasn't a single piece of evidence or witness testimony that he used to prove why he was thinking the way he was, which is why we ultimately sent in that note.
24: It's only because the foreperson sent a note to the judge accusing the holdout of not following the law that we even know about any of this. That and a couple of interviews that jurors have done after the mistrial.
26: Did he see the note? Did he know?
27: Oh, no, he knew, yeah. From my knowledge, he knew, yeah.
26: And did he react at all?
27: No, he's just kind of sitting there cold, like, on his phone.
24: And so the judge was asked during the trial, during the deliberations, to get involved, and the judge declined. He said he didn't want to put his thumb on the scale by pushing back too hard against the holdout juror. He simply reminded the entire panel to follow his instructions. But the defense says that means the question of whether this holdout was actually following the law about reasonable doubt has never been fully explored.
2: It's really interesting, though, because A, you wouldn't have been able to do this 30 years ago, right, and be like, well, what was the juror doing? Let's just, like, just having a phone in your pocket constantly monitoring you, is that's bizarre in itself. The other thing is, it's so high stakes for, you know, the law, right, in how much are you allowed to ask jurors about their thinking in the deliberation room. But it's high stakes for Lindsay Clancy, too, Aaron. I mean, she sounds like, in her mind, I imagine, she thinks she's already proved her innocence.
24: That's what the defense believes, that if you go by what this foreperson says, there was doubt, she should have been found not guilty by reason of insanity, and this should be over.
4: Yeah, we're anticipating the 29th. I'm hoping that Judge Sullivan allows the termination of the case. I mean, it's just a case that needs to be done. It needs to be done.
24: And in fact, the defense attorney, Kevin Reddington, is hoping that the judge, before prosecutors even decide whether to put her on trial again for first-degree murder over the deaths of her three children, the defense is hoping that the judge will just throw out the case now because they say they proved the case. Mm. They proved that she was suffering from psychosis, and putting her on trial again, the defense is now saying, would amount to double jeopardy.
2: And yet you can say that like we proved the case, but I mean, the law says you got to get 12 jurors, not 11, on your side. And so if you're saying we got 11 plus this other guy wasn't doing his job, you'd imagine that's a higher bar the judge would want them to clear in proving that. Aaron Katursky, thank you so much.
24: It does seem like a long shot. Thanks, Brad.
2: All right, next up on Start Here Weekend, they went to the amusement park for a thrill and ended up in a nightmare. The alleged brain injuries coming from a roller coaster. That's after the break.
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14: The risk of gusty showers and storms today will be isolated once again, mainly confined to the mountains and adjacent foothills with daytime heating, so they will be terrain driven. 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
2: Welcome back to Start Here Weekend from ABC News. I'm Brad Milkey. When I was growing up in Southern California, which theme park you went to depended on your family's vibe. You went to Disneyland for the whimsy. Now, I work for a company owned by Disney, so guess what? One I enjoyed. You went to Knott's Berry Farm for a little more grown-up excitement, especially when it was not Scary Farm in October. But if you were just a thrill seeker, you were in it just for the roller coasters, you made the trip to Six Flags. Well, this week, several new lawsuits were filed claiming that one of these roller coasters has done more than thrill people. It's hurt them.
21: We want transparency. We want the public to know about the dangers of riding these roller coasters.
2: Specifically, the plaintiffs allege they've been causing brain injuries.
21: Magic Mountain, as a business, seems to think that it's okay that if people voluntarily choose to ride a roller coaster, then they've assumed the risk. No.
2: ABC's Kana Whitworth is in Southern California right now, home to Six Flags Magic Mountain. Kana, we spent so much time talking about brain injuries among athletes in recent years. I mean, every type of person uses roller coasters. What is happening here?
22: You know, I actually thought about that same parallel, Brad, because you think about what's happening to your brain inside your head when you're doing these activities. And I'm sitting here staring at the one roller coaster in particular that seems to be at the center of all of this. It's called the X2. And they say that, you know, it's a nonstop thrill ride. So thrill seekers come to ride, and it has apparently been a problem for decades, according to lawyers.
21: Many of them reported those injuries. Some were discouraged from reporting them. Some were told they couldn't get medical care.
22: There's a whole new round of lawsuits now that they're dealing with. It's really three of them. And what lawyers are saying, Brad, is that, look, these families, they come to Magic Mountain for entertainment. They want family fun. And instead, they're suffering catastrophic brain damage.
2: Yeah, how do these injuries, according to the plaintiffs at least, how are these injuries presenting themselves? How bad does this get?
22: Well, so Brad, I'm actually looking at it right now. Admittedly, I have not been on it, but I'm looking at it and it's intense, right? So it's touted as downright scary. It twists. It also spins riders at speeds, by the way, Brad, that top out at nearly 80 miles an hour.
2: Wow.
22: And so that's the concern here.
21: That particular configuration, that design leads to more force on the brain. Rotational force and angular force.
22: And there's these three new lawsuits. And in these three new lawsuits, there's two incidents that really stand out. There's a woman named Pamela Guillen.
23: I was confused and disoriented. And I remember seeing the fear in my daughter's eyes and how scared she was.
22: And she claims that she collapsed after leaving the ride and had to be rushed to the hospital where, Brad, she needed emergency brain surgery.
23: My family had to tell me what had happened. They told me I began having convulsions and had to be, and I was taken to the park's first aid station and then to the hospital.
22: And 6 days after Pamela's incident, Brad, there's a 25-year-old woman. Her name is Naomi Greer Wilkinson, and her family says that she lost consciousness shortly after riding that same X2 roller coaster.
31: Naomi is not a typical girl, so I cannot represent her in a typical way.
4: This is shameful.
22: This is according to her lawyers, who also say, Brad, she's unable to speak and needs a ventilator to breathe.
23: I can't stand here and tell you my story. Naomi cannot stand here today and tell you hers. Standing beside her parents is especially difficult for me because I think about my own daughters.
22: And they decided to close the ride down the next day.
2: Yeah, I was about to say, how is Six Flags responding to all this? Because, I mean, if roller coasters are seen as dangerous, that's a huge part of this kind of theme park's business model. So this is a big deal.
22: Right. So Six Flags Magic Mountain is telling ABC News the ride remains closed at this time. They say it's been closed ever since the evening of July 12th and that it's their policy not to comment on any pending litigation. But the thing is, Brad, according to these lawyers, this is not isolated, that this has been going on for decades.
5: No ride that gambles with a customer's potential for permanent brain damage is worth it. No ride like that should be allowed to exist.
22: The ride had some initial problems, they claim, when it was built in 2002. And they say that in the last 2 years alone, more than 100 people have come forward alleging some kind of brain injury.
23: I'm not here because I want anyone to feel sorry for me. I'm here because what happened changed my life.
22: And sadly, Brad, it was last month, a family of Christopher Hawley, they settled a wrongful death lawsuit. They say that their 22-year-old son died of blunt head trauma a day after he rode the X2 with his brother. And his brother, Brad, described the ride as violent.
2: Yeah, Six Flags not admitting any responsibility as part of that settlement. Presumably, these rides have been inspected many, many times over the years. They have to be licensed by state authorities. That also is because, though, when you're talking about roller coasters that are this tall, that go this fast, you do want to be absolutely sure it's not just about being thrilling, but also safe. Kana Whitworth there at Six Flags in Southern California right now. Thank you.
22: Yeah, you got it, Brad.
2: And one last thing. After two decades, McDonald's is finally ready to pass go again, and it's giving away a lot more than $200. Back in the 1990s, there was this absolute craze as McDonald's struck up this partnership with Hasbro, the maker of Monopoly.
6: Everything's gone deluxe at McDonald's with the deluxe Monopoly game and the grown-up taste of the Arch Deluxe. Better chances of winning big instantly, too.
8: I want a car!
2: Customers would get little Monopoly boards, and then on McDonald's food packaging, they could peel away this little sticker with a Monopoly property. Baltic Avenue, Atlantic Avenue, a railroad. If you got certain combinations, you could get prizes, in some cases up to $1 million. But this all came crashing to a halt in the U.S. 25 years ago when authorities realized a lot of these winning pieces were being cashed in by people who somehow knew each other.
10: From 1989 to 2001, there were almost no legitimate $1 million winners.
2: There was a whole HBO documentary about this. Eventually, an employee of the company running the promotion admitted to stealing the most valuable stickers and giving them to close friends.
10: I'm hearing the name Uncle Jerry thrown around on the phone.
11: He started focusing more on trying to figure out who he was.
2: At one point, he started selling them to the Columbo crime family. Jerry Columbo actually appeared in a McDonald's commercial for his big win.
6: Jerry Columbo won a Dodge Viper, and there are two $1 million prizes left. With millions of prizes left, you could be next.
2: Well, now the game has returned, with a different promotion company printing the stickers. But there are other changes, too. There is still a chance to win a car. This time it's a Jeep Cherokee. There are still stickers that will win you food, despite complaints from the UK that McDonald's was incentivizing supersizing its portions to the point where it became a danger to public health. But this time around, if you peel off a sticker that says Chance, you can check online to see if that Chance card gives you one of several special prizes, including $50,000 to put on a down payment on a house, or $50,000 specifically to pay down your student debt, which to me kind of shows the starkest difference between then and now. In 1995, $50,000 could put you through all 4 years of most private American colleges. Nowadays, that'll barely buy you a couple semesters. Housing? Well, for many Americans, Monopoly practically invented the concept of a housing shortage. But even if you adjusted for inflation 20 years ago, homes are still twice as difficult for the average American to afford. For all the nostalgia around the board game itself, Monopoly is many kids' first introduction to just how cruel capitalism can be. You never felt like you're drowning until you owe your sibling rent that you just can't afford, while in the back of your mind you remember, oh, the mortgage is coming due. What about my utilities? So nowadays, what's more American, perhaps, than buying a Big Mac for the chance to pay down some debt? Like, I was excited because, hey, nostalgia. Then I heard about these prizes, and I was like, now I'm just sadder after hearing that. I guess everyone ends Monopoly furious anyway, so maybe just poetic justice here. All right, that'll do it for us. Thank you so much for listening to Start Here Weekend from ABC News. Start Here Weekend is produced by Aaron Ferrer, Emily Schutz, Jen Newman, and Anthony Ali. Ariel Chester is our social media producer. Josh Cohen is director of podcast programming. I'm our managing editor. Thanks to John Newman, Tara Gimbel, Eamon McNiff, and Katie Dendoss. 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I'm Brad Milkey. 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

0: ABC News, I'm Chuck Severson. Hundreds of miles of the East Coast are now being hit by a large and strong nor'easter. On the New Jersey shore in Seabright, ABC News forecaster Leslie Lopez.
1: This is such a powerful storm system. Some of these wind gusts that are coming are just so strong. In fact, clocked over into Surf City, New Jersey, a 74-mile-per-hour wind gust earlier this morning.
0: There are hundreds of flight cancellations, and Amtrak has canceled all trains between Boston and New York. A victory for Missouri Democrats. The Supreme Court last evening blocked a newly drawn Republican-favored map for the upcoming midterms in Missouri. It's too close to the election, says the court. President Trump called his White House summit with China's President Xi productive. A list of accomplishments released by the White House says China agrees to buy more coal from the U.S. It's unclear if Trump got any commitments on China's support for Iran, its number one trading partner. This is ABC News.
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3: I'm 2 Prime News meteorologist Jacob Woods. Quite a bit warmer today with highs in the middle 80s, but abundant sunshine and light winds, so a rather warm day, but it will be gorgeous. Tonight, partly cloudy, low temperatures around 50, mid-80s again on Sunday, with a few more clouds in the afternoon, continuing to stay dry. Partly sunny going into Monday with another warm one, highs in the lower 80s.
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13: Wow. Chuck Mata is with us, and his life is so fascinating. We could probably talk to him for 3 hours. We're going to get to a book that he's written that took him a long time to write. I'll just give you a hint. Imagine your father's a hitman and your mother's a nun. Boy, that'd be great cocktail conversation, I would say. He'd be the most interesting person in the room right away. But also there's another journey that is so important that he wants to talk about, and it's the fact that he got melanoma, and he is a long-term stage 3 melanoma survivor, yes. And, you know, I'll tell you what, talking about this and being diagnosed with it and all the things that happened to him and what he went through is something I think that's inspiring and something that so many of you need to hear. So, Chuck, thanks for giving us the time and hanging out with us on the show.
14: Thank you, Kate. Great to be here.
13: So let's talk about what happened. You and I talked off the air and you told me something that's interesting because I went down this road, but only a couple of times and then I stopped. You really liked tanning beds and you really liked the way you looked and felt tan.
14: I'm all pale. I'm like white. And I love a tan. I think it looks healthy. I just loved it. And I hate going outside, hate the sun. So it clicked all the boxes for me.
13: And so by doing that, you know, what would be a typical week for you? Would you just go like once a week or did you go a couple times a week or what did you do?
14: Maybe 3 times a week.
13: A lot. Yeah. So you went to tanning beds, didn't like the outdoors, but didn't want to look like Casper the Friendly Ghost. And then what happens? How did the melanoma get discovered in the first place?
14: I have been going to the tanning booths for a few years, and I met my partner in 2003, and he had said, Chuck, you could get melanoma from that. You ought to see a dermatologist. And I said, okay. So I went. I chose someone who worked across the street. And she was, Dr. Scott was very nice. And she gave me a complete check over, clean bill of health. And as I was getting out of the gown she had me in, I asked her if she could just biopsy this one small speck. I have freckles all over my body. And not raised, no indication of anything. And she did biopsy it. And it turned out that one spot is the only one that was stage 3 melanoma.
13: And
14: so,
13: wow. What do you think intuition, something, what made you, she was a doctor. What made you think I need to have that looked at?
14: I have no idea. I did as an instinct. And they've asked me over and over, how did you diagnose that one spot to be the problem spot? And I have no answer for that.
13: Wow. Well, thank goodness. So you get diagnosed, you get the call, and that this is back in 2004. What's that like?
14: Well, I didn't get the call. They wanted to see me in person because that would be devastating type of news. So she referred me to another doctor to break the news to me, and he was a specialist. And my partner, my mother, and I went, and I was shocked that it had spread to my lymph nodes, and it didn't look good because even with chemo and radiation, They told me I had an 85% chance of dying within 5 years. So another specialist, Dr. Rothschild, told me that on the off chance you qualify, NIH in Bethesda, Maryland, decoded the human genome in 2003. And this was 2004. He said, you know, chances are you're not going to get in, but give it a try. So I did, and I flew up there several times, and I was qualified to be in this protocol. And basically, they took a bunch of stage three patients from all over the country and grouped them into my group. And then we were available for a clinical trial that had never been done before because they just decoded this human genome. So I went through all the procedures. And then in January of 2005, when I went up there to be inoculated for the first time, Celine, a nurse that wasn't my nurse, came down from upstairs and told me that there's something about your immune system that's extraordinary. And I said, okay. And I don't pay much mind. I'm always in a good mood. So I was happy to be there, happy to go through all this. So it didn't really affect me like it would a normal person because I live in a fantasy land of, you know, happiness. So I went up, they gave the injection. They tell you almost nothing. You're just part of a clinical trial and that's it. So except for her telling me that, I didn't know what was going on. But I knew I was part of this group and I decided to follow through with it because we didn't know what side effects there were either. So every 3 weeks for 1 year from January 2005 to January 2006, I was injected with the vaccine. And when that happened and that completed, they still did other things to me during that time. They did like an apheresis where they would cull my white blood cells with the antigens in it, the peptides. And they would save it. Still didn't know what was going on. And then they saw me for like 5-6 years afterwards, just for follow-up. And still didn't know much, but I did know there was some difference between me and the other people in my protocol. They were concentrating on doing me more than they were them, and they would only inject me in my left leg, and the other people got the injections all over. So I knew that there might be side effects. There was chills, there was swelling, there was nothing extraordinarily bad, but I knew that on vaccine alone, I was taking a chance. And I gladly did it because my odds otherwise were particularly good. And then after the first year and subsequent years, I still didn't know what was going on. And then in 2009, I had a really bad side effect when my left leg swelled to almost twice its size. And I just freaked out. I was like, what is going on here? So I was having like a nervous breakdown, going to the gym, getting on the spin classes. I mean, I was doing everything possible just to be able to cope with this, but
13: sure.
14: It wasn't happening. So I flew back up there and I saw my nurse, Kathy. And I said, I don't know what's going on here. Why am I getting such a reaction? How come nobody else in my group is getting that? Can you tell me what's going on with my leg? She says, I can't. Actually, your patient zero as a cure for all cancer. I said, so what's been going on here? And they said, well, we inject you with all known cancers, trace amounts of cancers. And then we're using that. We're freezing some case you needed, and we're also injecting the people in your melanoma study. So I said, well, why won't you put it out there if it's a cure for all cancer? I don't get it. And she said, well, that's complicated because in 2003, our government put up billions of dollars and a pharmaceutical company matched it. And they had the say-so, the pharmaceutical company, because they said that cancer is a cottage industry. Well, we do the CAT scans, the doctors, the nurses, and the pharmaceuticals. So they will not release it.
13: And we'll have more of that story about being patient zero for a breakthrough cancer cure through NIH that changed everything in his life and helped some other people along the way. You can look at ChuckMata.com for even more information. We'll meet you on the flip side.
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0: We're back with our special guest, Chuck Mata. Chuck, tell us the rest of the story.
1: Anyone who gets your white blood cells, like, you haven't been to an oncologist in years, right? I said, yeah. Once they get your blood cells, your white blood cells, they never have to see an oncologist again either, because they have what you have, the antibodies. So that's where we were with that. And then when I came back here, they made me take a stress test. So I went to this Dr. Richman, and he put me on a treadmill and did this and that. And then I told him about my vaccine. And he said, I used to work at NIH. Could I see your records? And I said, sure, I'll bring them to you. And I did. And then I saw him. This is 2009, latter part of 2009. And I saw him sporadically just to talk. And then he had a meeting with me. And he says, I have something to tell you, that you are actually a cure for all cancer. And he says, your immune system is being used all over the world. They should give you a penny for every time they use it, because you would be a rich man if they did. And he said, and also, this reminds me of Henrietta Lacks. So he says, do you know who that is? I said, I've heard of her. I didn't really know. And he gave me a book on it. He says, here, I have this on my shelf. Take that and read it. Now follow me. So he took me through where the desks were for the staff, out to the waiting room. And he said, I want everyone's attention. He said, this man is a cure for all cancer. I didn't even know he was doing that. So that was the beginning of that, and me knowing what was going on. And that's why I was having the strange side effects. And that's why they couldn't tell me anything, because I had to tell them what my side effects were. They had nothing to base it on. So that's it. You should also know that I didn't even know that I have a super immune system, because I've never had a cold or a flu system, because I've never had a cold or a flu, can't get HIV, can't get anything. So

0: pretty happy person. So you just have this sort of fantasy land, like you said. I understand what you mean. So you're just going through it. When were you feeling pretty positive, like, hey, I'm going to survive this. I'm going to make it.
1: Well, I knew then that the side effects weren't going to take me down, and the side effects were just part of getting to where I needed to go. So I felt assured that that was going to be the case, but more confident after I got those diagnoses and I was able to get on with my life, because it was very complicated at the time and I was distracted by all kinds of murders and whatever else came along. So it was a good distraction, but it didn't, I even forget I have it, but I can feel my leg because it still has my lumps. And then I remember.
0: Yeah, so that's a good question to ask you. So the follow-up to, wow, you know, you're getting some side effects here and there. Chills is one thing, but then especially someone, you keep yourself in shape and you're focusing on what you're doing, and then you're all of a sudden you have this leg twice the size or swelling up or anything. And how do you, and you said to cope with that as you were going crazy, going, taking spin classes and whatever, and eventually did you still have lumps? So that did subside though somewhat?
1: It has its times where all of a sudden, not only does my leg, the left leg, and it's larger than the other leg, everything about it, because they must have put steroids in, I imagine. Plus, it's hairier than the other leg.
0: Right.
1: So, but I was okay with all of that because somehow I knew that this was the beginning of something for me. But because I'm pathologically insecure, I live in the happiness because I just have to, because I just am so insecure about everything. And I do things extremely well when I do them because I think I'm going to fail at everything. So.
0: Wow. And then look at that. Then you just soared. I mean, who would have expected that? What was it like when it was over? Like, okay, the year comes and they say, okay, you're fine. You know, you're clear. We've done the scans. You're good.
1: I went up there for my farewell tour in 2009, and I recorded it. I know I wasn't supposed to, but I recorded it anyway, and I put the, because they used to have doctors that I didn't know just to bring them in to see me. So lots of doctors would want to see me, and I put the camera on the top of a desk, and I recorded all of them. So I don't know how, you know, that worked out, but that was my farewell tour. They weren't going to see me anymore. And I was really kind of sad that it ended because I made friends along the way. And the people there were so nice to me. So, but since then, I just have to get on with it because it's easy for me to slip back into not being okay and being a little depressed if I'm not careful. So I live on the happy side of life.
0: Which is something people should hashtag happy side of life. People should take that away from our conversation. And so to think about being on the cutting edge of a immunotherapy research, wow. That's pretty exciting because one, we both know most likely if you hadn't done that, imagine the journey you would have been on to try to do something about melanoma. And I know that's serious. I worked with somebody early in my career in the radio business who surfed a lot, and people loved Don at this radio station, and he had, like you, something on his back. He felt funny about it. He told them about it, and he got melanoma 3 and died like within 6 months.
1: Yeah. It's the reason why they used melanoma as a stepping stone for the cancer vaccine is because it's the only disease that the only cancer that goes through the entire body. So you never know what's going to wind up. So they assume that being people with melanoma would be the perfect vehicle for getting to where they needed to be to prove and ascertain that this was a true cure. The fact that they didn't want to disperse it or put it out there is crazy. But what I do is I go through my life. I work at a senior living facility now, and I was a butler, and I went to, there's a rich, well-known woman that lives here in Palm Beach County, and I was hired through Cheney Brothers, which she's one of the owners of.

0: and they put me on an island in the Caribbean with 30 guests, and the party was for her husband's birthday and for her son Shane, who was dying of lymphoma. He was bald, he was 30 years old. His wife is beautiful, two beautiful kids, but they tried everything, they'd been everywhere, and this was his going away party. And the irony of me being on an island at this point in my life, because this was 2016. So, towards the end of it, of my stay there as their butler, I did confess that I'm a cure for cancer.
1: As we continue our conversation with Chuck Mata, letting someone know he was patient zero.
2: 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Stay tuned to Amazing Americans.
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4: I'm 2 Prime News meteorologist Jacob Woods. Quite a bit warmer today with highs in the middle 80s, but abundant sunshine and light winds. So a rather warm day, but it will be gorgeous. Tonight, partly cloudy, low temperatures around 50, mid-80s again on Sunday, with a few more clouds in the afternoon, continuing to stay dry. Partly sunny going into Monday with another warm one, highs in the lower 80s.
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1: We're back with Chuck Mata. So, Chuck, you confessed, you let the family know once they found out that, yes, you were patient zero. What happened next?
0: On the way back on the plane, I was asked by Lori, she's the person, if I could email her my results, because I did a blog, and I did. And then that was in September 2016. So in February of 2017, I was doing a catering event in Wellington, Florida. And I went up to a table and I said, can I get you something to drink? So Ashley, her daughter-in-law, says, there's Superman. I said, it's me, Chuck. And they said, no. Do you know what happened? I says, no. She says, you need to find Lori. She's outside smoking a cigarette. So I found her and she threw the cigarette down and she gave me a hug. She says, Chuck, do you know that thanks to you, Shane is now cancer free and he's completely cured. So yeah, I was surprised.
1: So they must have reached out, found the people, traced what you gave them, or somehow did something. Yeah,
0: I know what happened. So what happens is this pharmaceutical company, if you have lots of money, they will give you, and it's happened since. This is just one instance. It's happened since. But it's all rich people that get the vaccine. It's all about money.
1: Wow. Wow. How does that make you feel in one sense? Thank goodness about the Shane situation. But boy, even people now listening to this, and I'm sure if they've had people that have loved ones that have died from cancer, because that's all we hear. That's all we talk about. We donate to cancer research, all of that.
0: Yeah. And it must be frustrating to your listeners to know that this pharmaceutical company is the reason why. They're the ones to blame for this. So I decided later in life, not only was NIH funding being cut, that's why it took me 19 years to write this book. And I was encouraged to write this book by Tony Robbins' manager. I had won a trip to Vegas in March of 2006. And while I was talking to her about my vaccine, because that was 2005, she said, you know what, write a book. Then maybe you'll be a motivational speaker like Tony Robbins, and you never know what could come of it. She said, but you have an interesting story, and I think it's time for you to tell it.
1: So tell us about the book journey. I mean, fascinating. 19 years to write it. There's so much in the book. Tell us about the book.
0: Well, the book starts with when I was born premature. My parents were in a terrible accident. My father, like you mentioned, was a mafia hitman, and my mother grew up in the convent. She and her sister, Bobby, were abandoned at the convent, so they grew up in that. So they didn't know any better. And then my father asked my mother to the movies, and then he raped her. And that's how we got my brother, Frankie. He's my older brother. And then I came next. But when I came out, I was premature, blue, tiny, and I had some real problems. I didn't adjust well, and they thought I was retarded. We didn't have a name for it back in 1955.
1: Right.
0: So, and they just were the most terrible parents. Then Richie came along, and they just didn't know how to do anything that didn't involve killing or being cruel. My mother would put my hand on the stove, a hot stove, just to show me not to be near the stove. She threw an ashtray at my head and split it open and put me in my crib. I mean, and a relative of mine saw her do it. Richie, his diaper caught on fire outside because my father would get all these slot machines and refrigerators. And once he put the diaper out, he just put petroleum jelly on the burns. And then a refrigerator was in our yard and I crawled inside and couldn't get out because there's no oversight whatsoever. And I used to eat lead paint off, peeling lead paint off the windows.
1: Wow. That is chaotic, right? I mean, and your book is called Beyond Belief. What a chaotic life, the turmoil, what you grew up with. And then you think about this, how did you get, well, first of all, your dad, realizing that, as you described, that's why you had those refrigerators. It's that things that fell off the back of the truck. What was it like realizing what he did?
0: Well, I'd always seen his cruelty because he also raised pigeons. The ones that were slow, he'd twist their neck, throw them to our dog Lady. And he was just awful. He loved to kill and murder things. And when I was five, I was looking up and a seed fell in my eye and it got affected. Then I was blind. So I was blind for probably, I don't know, I don't remember how long, but it was more than a month.
1: Right.
0: And then my mother decided to leave my father. So she came to Florida with her girlfriend and her three kids. And that's where she discovered cigarettes liquor, and lots of men.
1: So you moved from, because you were in the Northeast, right?
0: From Montclair.
1: Yeah, from Montclair, New Jersey. Northern New Jersey, so lots of Mafia Jersey ties and stories, just like South Jersey and Philadelphia, and of course anywhere in the world that can happen. But and then you come down to Florida. How often do you see your father then?
0: Seldom. Whenever he came, he would have cash, he would flash, and he'd bring us something. And my brothers just adored him. And I just didn't. I remember him beating me when I was a baby, and I just never got past it. And I remembered that. Some things I don't remember from then, but that was it. And he did not come to visit very often. One time we lived in Pensacola, and he came to visit. But he met my father at the schoolyard, my stepfather at the schoolyard, and hit him with a tire iron, then ran into the woods and wound up climbing up a tree. I was watching I Dream of Jeannie, and they cut through to say this. So he got us for the weekend. The judge dismissed it, said, okay, you can have it for the weekend. So he took us to a fair. As soon as he parked, he just turned around and started slapping me. So I knew this wasn't going to go well. And then he went to the YMCA and got a cot that had some drunk guy in it, a small cot. And that's where we were going to stay. So we had to sleep with this drunk on this bed. And when he left, he gave us each $50. My mother took it away. She says, no, you're not going to. So from there, we went to Georgia. But in between, I just couldn't socialize. I had no personality. I didn't speak. I couldn't walk. I couldn't run, right? It's just, there's something really wrong. And to this day, I still know I'm not right. I'm rational. I'm like this, but I know there's always been something different about me.
1: So you survive it, though. You come through, and with all this dysfunction, and find success in different things that you do, and meet some incredible people along the way. How did you get out of that? How did you say, I can get out of this? I can move forward. I don't have to have that same kind of life.
0: Getting out of it was tough, because once we moved to the farm, I read a lot. I read a lot. I'm not educated other than high school. And when we moved back to West Palm Beach, my mother and stepfather were having their own issues. And what complicated everything was, I went to get the Sunday paper in 1969, and I got struck by lightning. And I don't even remember still a lot of it, but nobody came, and I just picked myself off the ground and just completed the whole package.
1: Our guest this time around is Chuck Motta. When we come back from being struck by lightning to having a company that soared.
2: More Amazing Americans in a moment.
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15: Football season is here. And KFKA has questions.
16: Shotgun snap, Bo to the end zone. Ball is caught. That is a great catch by Cortland Sutton. Denver touchdown.
15: Can the defense continue to dominate?
17: But because it's defense and nationally we hate defense because fans hate defense, we are saying, oh, it's not sustainable. You can't do that. Well, for 2 years in a row, you're talking about one of the elite defenses in the NFL. So don't tell me it's not sustainable. Because it sure seems like it right now.
15: Will this be a breakthrough year for Bo Nix?
18: I think the key to this Denver Broncos offense and that next step for Bo Nix and the Denver Broncos is Jalen Waddle. I think it's going to be a breakout year for Bo Nix.
15: Will the Broncos make it to the playoffs again?
16: Allen pumps once, loads it up, home run ball down the middle of the field. Ball's intercepted. P.J. Lock with the interception. Down the east sideline he goes, and the Broncos have it at their own 40.
15: Broncos games and talk are on Northern Colorado's voice. 103.1 and 1310, KFKA.
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1: We're back with Chuck Mata. And Chuck, the book that you wrote was beyond belief. And it really is beyond belief. And you say it. You say that this is, you know, everything in this is what's happened to you, whether you were working as a consultant for NASA, whether you're serving champagne as a butler, dealing with that rough and tumble background, growing up with a father who was a mafioso and a mother who was really, really tough on you too, as well, a former nun. But I think the key to your story is really that you've rewritten it. And then it includes that journey through cancer, you know, the melanoma journey, and the fact that you took the NIH up on ultimately being sort of the guinea pig, I guess. And it's not sort of, you say patient zero. So your life is so interesting, the twists and turns that it's taken. There's no question about it. And I mentioned, of course, that you did write a book, and all of this, your journey, all of this is in the book. I mean, everything's covered, including some really great stuff where you were creating art alongside Bette Davis or Burt Reynolds, who you got to know, or Paul Newman, and some other things that evolved, some other relationships too. So what was it that made you decide you were going to put this out there into the world?
0: People would tell me, you should write a book. This is when I was just in my teen years, early 20s. And then because I had no direction in life, I went to work for this company that did anodizing and marketing PC boards, only because one of the guys cut his finger off with a guillotine cutter. So they hired me to replace him. And again, because of my insecurities, I became really good at it. And I went on to open a company with my partner that from work. And that was pretty successful. And that was in 1979. And that's where we did a lot of prototypes for Sikorsky and for Pratt Whitney, places like that. And I also did the control panel of a sub that 007 would use to go underwater through perioceanographic. So I did that too. So when I started out with my company, I also worked for NASA part-time as a consultant. So that's the result of my overdoing things.
1: And so that shows you, I mean, how does this kid that is rejected by everybody, all these things happen to you, get to the point where now you get this company, as you said, you focus, you do what you have to do and get really good at it. And then NASA comes to you and you're consulting for them. And what did you consult on for NASA?
0: What happens was when they put these spacecraft into space, the print that they have on it of the flag or whatever gets burned off. And they were using a Nibron coating, but they couldn't quite figure out how to get the print so it would not. And that's why I was hired for. And once I was there, I showed them other things. They took my advice, and they must have a great budget because everything I suggested they bought. And that was only part-time. So,
1: wow. Pretty interesting.
0: And then I did Betty Davis, a screen print of Betty Davis, and she was here making a movie at the Flagler Museum, Little Gloria Happy at Last, in 1981. And I was asked by her assistant, Catherine Cermak, if I wanted to meet her. She was staying at the Breakers. So I met her, and she was really nice. She had Glynis Johns there, who's an actress. She didn't say much. She was in the room. Uh-huh. And she took a real liking to me, so she sat with me on a love seat, and she would just drink vodka. And then she was feeding me petty fours. And then when she signed my print that I have here, she has her chocolate fingerprints on it. So she liked Burt Reynolds. So because of the Cosmopolitan spread where he was naked.
1: Right.
0: So I said, I know him. He collects my artwork. And she said, could you introduce me? So I did. And then she introduced me to Greta Garbo. And I went all the way to New York to meet her, and her doorman wouldn't let me in.
1: Wow.
0: So that led to, I did Frank Sinatra, who was not fond of me. And and then I did Paul Newman, and he was really, really nice. And we hung out a little bit together, but Betty Davis and I stayed in touch for a few years.
1: Wow. How interesting is that? I mean, who knew that that door was going to open? And talk about your artwork.
0: I used to do Art Deco on blue cobalt glass. I invented a process to do it so it looked like a frost, but it wasn't. And then everything I touched in those days turned to money. It was just the most bizarre thing.
1: Wow.
0: And then there was a girl who trained me originally. Her name is Kathy. She worked for M Square, the company that I worked at where the guy cut his finger off. And I hired her, and she was going to AA meetings, and she met her husband in AA, and then she married him. And then he was abusing her two boys. So I said, divorce him. So she called me up the day after Easter 1984. And she said, come in, I have something to tell you. So she told me she had a date the night before. Her divorce was going through that week. And I said, you know, I did this art piece on blue cobalt. Let me take it over to Barbara. She said, Barbara's car not here. I said, okay, I'll leave it with Wade. So while I was gone like a minute, her husband, soon to be ex-husband, came in with a gun that he bought. An ex-felon got a gun and killed her. And then I heard someone say, somebody just shot Kathy. So I went out over there, and her body was still quivering.
1: Oh. And I'm sorry. That's so awful.
0: But that was the beginning of the killings in my family, or the murders that came along, because, and it always seemed to be, no, it didn't seem to be, it always was a case of the man killing the woman and then killing himself. So Roy killed himself after this. He shot himself in the head.
1: Wow. and so you, did you, I mean, I don't think you were desensitized. Maybe you were, but because you grew up in an environment like that where there was violence.
0: Yeah, I didn't take it well. Went to Europe for a month just to get over it.
1: Right.
0: And then when I came back, I just continued on with what I was doing. But what happened a few days later, 2 days later, I was doing a bank job with ink, and I cut my middle finger here on a staple, and I was bleeding out everywhere. So we wrapped it in paper towels. And my friend Tom that was with me said, well, we'll have to figure out where we're going to go to get that stitched up. So I removed the paper towels, and it was no wound there. It was gone. And this happened right over where she died. My blood was mixing with her blood on the floor.
1: Wow.
0: Never explained it. That's never happened since.
1: And here you are, and you're still this optimist, and you're telling people that they can be the same way.
0: You can. You just have to realize that everything's temporary here. But if you have the right attitude and you apply yourself, all people have to do is try. I see a lot of people don't even want to attempt trying anymore. And I've pushed myself along doing that. I became a butler in 1979. I worked for Henry Ford and Lilly Pulitzer, Estee Lauder, and whoever owned Seagram's. So I started, that's when I started doing all of that. And I've worked for thousands of people. And one family that I worked for, Mrs. Kramer, I can say her name, I guess. She was down from Mar-a-Lago, just south of the Bath and Tennis Club. And she had a beautiful home. I mean, it was massive. But she was just twisted in knots. She was very mean.
1: Wow.
0: And then she hired me. I was shaking. I was just so nervous around her. So,
1: wow. What an interesting life. Well, go and get Chuck's book, and there's so much more in that book. Chuck, thank you so much for joining us.
0: Thank you very much for having me. My name is Chuck Buck Mata. That's what it says in the book. And yeah, please buy my book. It's good, and everything is true. No hyperbole or exaggeration.
1: Nice. So I think ultimately it's what I said, that Chuck is a true survivor, and that he was able to get out of some really tough circumstances and do some exciting things. It's like the journey of so many people, where you have those serious peaks and then you have the serious valleys as well. So what an interesting person to feature on the show. Pretty inspiring the way he was able to get out of some of those really tight corners. As always on this show, we'll be back again, and we thank all of you for listening. I'll see you next time around. I'm Kate Delaney with another inspiring story.
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0: ABC News, I'm Chuck Sievertson. Millions of people along hundreds of miles of the East Coast are being pounded by a large nor'easter. 4 to 6 inches of rain possible in parts of New Jersey and Long Island. Melissa Slavin and her family on Long Island saying they're not planning to evacuate, but she prepared.
1: We're buying extra groceries, preparing, rescheduling all the kids' sports for this weekend and the plans, and hoping that it passes through.
0: There are hundreds of flight cancellations. Amtrak has canceled all trains between Boston and New York. The Supreme Court has blocked a newly drawn Republican-favored map for the upcoming midterms in Missouri. A Santa Fe jury finds Facebook's parent company, Meta, deceived users, allowing data to be stolen in a data breach. The penalty could be over $100 billion. President Trump's White House summit with China's president got a deal for China to buy more coal from the U.S., says the White House. This is ABC News.
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3: I'm 2 Prime News meteorologist Jacob Woods. Quite a bit warmer today with highs in the middle 80s, but abundant sunshine and light winds. So a rather warm day, but it will be gorgeous. Tonight, partly cloudy, low temperatures around 50, mid-80s again on Sunday, with a few more clouds in the afternoon, continuing to stay dry. Partly sunny going into Monday with another warm one, highs in the lower 80s.
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9: The risk of gusty showers and storms today will be isolated once again, mainly confined to the mountains and adjacent foothills with daytime heating, so they will be terrain driven. 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
11: It's time for the Saturday morning cup of coffee with Paul the Waterman. Now, here's Paul.
12: Good morning. Welcome to Saturday morning cup of coffee. I'm Paul the Waterman. I appreciate everybody joining us this morning. I want to start out and talk about what just was released last month, April 2026. The EPA introduced or released its contaminant candidate list. And you guys can find this, go to the EPA website or go to any search engine and type in EPA contaminant candidate list. This marks the first time that pharmaceuticals appear as a group on the contaminant candidate list. This is a draft version. People can comment on this version, make suggestions up to the month of June. But one of the things that strikes me is the four chemical groups. Number one is disinfection byproducts. They call it DPBs. Disinfection byproducts, basically, ladies and gentlemen, are poison. Disinfection byproducts are in the National Primary Drinking Water Regulations, and we've talked about this before, but in the National Primary Drinking Water Regulations, disinfection byproducts are, there's four of them, bromate chlorite, haloacetic acid, and trihalomethanes. The disinfection byproducts are in your drinking water right now. If you live in a municipality, you have these every glass of water. If you don't have a filtration system, every glass of water that you have has a disinfection byproduct. Disinfection byproducts are absolutely poison. They're harmful, and they're necessary because they're in the water to sanitize. And what's happening with disinfection byproducts, I mentioned this before, it's an increased risk of colon cancer. So, we have younger adults in their late 30s, early 40s are contracting colon cancer, colorectal cancer. And is it because of the disinfection byproducts that are in the water supply? And these disinfection byproducts are there, and they're now on the EPA's contaminant candidate list. But they're not going to go away. Because they're there because of the chlorination of your drinking water. The chlorination of your drinking water is a disinfectant. It sterilizes bacteria and viruses. Understand that chlorine does not kill a bacteria or virus. It sterilizes it. And we're also going to talk about today how there's viruses and bacteria that have made the 2026 version, contaminant candidate list number 6, we'll talk about that, too. But with these disinfection byproducts, what my main concern is bromate. It's increased risk of cancer. That's all it says on the EPA's National Primary Drinking Water Regulations. Number two, chlorite. Infant and young children nervous system effects. And then this haloacetic acid, increased risk of cancer. And then trihalomethanes, the big one. Trihalomethanes is something the World Health Organization was screaming about in the late 80s and early 90s. And that's liver, kidney, or central nervous system problems increase risk of cancer. So I wanted to hit that right off the bat. Because every glass of water you have, when you live on municipal water supply, you are drinking disinfection byproducts. You're drinking these contaminants. So I asked the question, is modern day drinking water safe for human consumption? And I think the answer is no. Disinfection byproducts, because they're a hazard, because they've made the contaminant candidate list, doesn't mean that your municipality is going to do anything about it. What it means is that they're going to continue to study it. And why they're continuing to study it, what they're looking for is how many more cases of cancer are going to be caused because of the fact they use this to sanitize our water. That's as plain and simple as that. They use this to sanitize the water. So everybody out there should have water filtration for their home to handle and eliminate these disinfection byproducts. And it's not only something that you're going to drink, you're also going to inhale these when you take a shower. Chlorine is mixed with ammonia as a chloramine. That doesn't dissipate. That stays, and that also builds up in the hot water heater. So when you have a chlorine contamination in your water supply, contamination is exactly what it is, because too much chlorine can cause eczema, can cause tummy issues. It can also cause liver and kidney damage. It's like drinking and bathing in swimming pool water. And in some cases, I've been to homes in northern Colorado in the Denver metro area, and I've seen chlorine levels in municipal water supply anywhere from, you know, a half part per million as high as 4 parts per million. And so these disinfection byproducts, by making the EPA's contaminant candidate list, number 6, that was issued April 2026, I want to bring it to your attention, because I'm going to say that, you know, the water is not safe to drink. Everybody needs to have water filtration. Everybody needs to have, at minimum, a whole house dual activated carbon filter, point of use reverse osmosis. Something else on this list, there's 75 individual chemical contaminants. 4 chemical groups, I mentioned disinfectant byproducts, microplastics, PFAs, and pharmaceuticals. 9 microbes. So when you have microbes that make the EPA's contaminant candidate list, what that means is that there's bacteria and viruses that are in the water supply that are being monitored that clearly are not being zapped by the chlorine or chloramine, the disinfecting of the water. We mentioned stomach virus, stomach flu. So we have a draft of the contaminant candidate list, the 6 microbial contaminants. This is something that I want everybody to take a look at. Go to the EPA's website or go to your local search engine and type in contaminant candidate list, microbial contaminants. And under the type of microorganism, I'll go over a few. Bacteria, we have a pathogenic waterborne mycobacteria, and that has several bacteria in this group, include the avium, abscessus, the fortuitum, the gordinia, the mucogeniacium, and I'm doing my best to pronounce these, C-H-E-L-O-N-A, chelonia, that kansasil, exopia, and intercellular. The other bacteria that's present is Pseudomonas aeruginosa. Then there's Campylobacteria, and another one is Legionnaire, and Pneumophila. So bacteria in your drinking water. And I appreciate your patience in suffering through me pronouncing these words. Thank you. These bacteria can cause gastrointestinal illness, the stomach virus. How many of those who have stomach illness and got the stomach bug, the virus you're getting is from the drinking water? That's something I want everybody to understand. The virus that you get when you get the stomach bug is something that's coming from our drinking water. I also said that I was convinced that COVID was spread through our drinking water. And, you know, let me mention this again. What happens with COVID, we were all locked down, right? We couldn't go anywhere. We couldn't go to work. We also, you know, couldn't go to the grocery store. We had to social distance. We had to wear masks. We couldn't get together for the holidays. We couldn't go see our loved ones in the care facilities. And we all still got COVID. So, you know, COVID wasn't this invisible monster that just was getting through our windows and walls and ceilings and insulation in our home. You know, COVID was coming to us through the drinking water. Understand that. And all these cruise ships that have these viruses that affect these cruise ships, it's contaminated water. Contaminated water. Think about this. Ideally, what you want to do is you want to protect yourself and your family. So you're going to want a whole house filtration system, ultraviolet light filtration, point of use reverse osmosis. And most likely you need to start with a water softener because soft water is the easiest for these filters to filtrate and don't let hard water, you know, bog down filtration process. So let's take our first break. And when we come back, we're going to continue this subject. I want you guys again to look up the EPA's contaminant candidate list version 6. You'll find all this information that I'm sharing with you this morning. We need to know what's going on. You need to know what's in your water. You need to know about the quality of your water. This is Saturday Morning Cup of Coffee. I'm Paul the Waterman at 1310 KFKA.

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12: As a football staff, we really have to focus on what we can control. 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
13: The risk of gusty showers and storms today will be isolated once again, mainly confined to the mountains and adjacent foothills with daytime heating, so they will be terrain driven. 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

Welcome back. To pick up where we left off, so pharmaceutical groups in this contaminant candidate list covers substances that meet the definition of a drug under the Federal Food, Drug, and Cosmetic Act. That's 21 U.S.C. 321. It's a statute you can look up. EPA is using the group listing to prioritize research on occurrences in drinking water and potential public health concerns without immediate regulatory decision for the entire group. So what this tells us is that do we have pharmaceuticals in our drinking water? Absolutely, we do. You know, I've always said this. Common sense isn't so common, and it's just so true in the world we live in today. So we have antibiotics. We talked about we have Prozac, and we talked about Prozac being made with a forever chemical. And so these pharmaceuticals in our drinking water, hormones, I remember mentioning earlier in the year I was concerned about puberty blockers being in their water supply for those who, you know, want to transition their children. And then, you know, other hormones for people. Estrogen is absolutely in our water supply for those that want to augment their body and they're taking, you know, this medication. I think the reason why they're not telling us the truth is because, and there's a responsibility for them to tell us the truth, because we really need to know the longevity of medicine that's in our water, because it affects everybody else's health. You know, too many hormones, you know, if it passes through. So here's what happens. When you take a medicine,

Chemicals started 2024. They came out to us and said one part per billion was the limit. And then a couple months later, they revised that and said, no, let's take it down to four part per trillion. And then a couple months later, they revised that and said zero. So one part per billion is not much at all. That's one drop of a forever chemical in an Olympic-sized swimming pool. And then can you imagine how small four part per trillion is? So it doesn't take a large amount of contaminant to affect you. But something that we really need to pay attention to is that modernized water filtration system. Let's just go 75, 76 years ago. Let's start at 1950. The birth of the baby boom generation, 1950. Everybody came home from World War II, started settling down, having kids, and the population boom started in 1950. Urban sprawl, subdivisions, and the water usage. And during that time, you had 3M and DuPont or Dow Chemical, all manufacturing chemicals, and 3M manufacturing the forever chemical, PFAS, PFOs, PFAs, and now Gen X. So Scotchgard, anything that was water resistant, water repellent, these products that became a fabric of our society, the byproduct in the wastewater was poisoning the world. So forever chemicals is actually, you know, let's just they say 1950 for the last 76 years have been continuously poisoning the world, because now I say that because it's a bioaccumulant contaminant. It's global. It's in everything. It's in the fruit and vegetables that we eat, because it's in the water that's used to grow the fruit and vegetables. It's in the animals that we eat, because water's used to grow the animals. It's in every aspect. Everybody in the world has forever chemicals in their body. Now, let's talk about these pharmaceuticals. Pharmaceuticals are also something that has been building up in the water supply since the 1950s. They don't dissipate. They don't go away. And now we kick the show off by talking about the disinfection byproducts. These disinfection byproducts are building up in our water supply because they're constantly being added. So what you have to think about, the big picture here, all these chemical contaminants and pharmaceutical contaminants that's been added to the water supply over the last 75 years, there's nothing done to remove them. Now, water softening technology, a water softener, modern day water softener, was actually, resin was invented in 1886 in Germany. Water softeners started being used in residential applications probably about 1948, 1949. So I talk about that in water softening resin is because water softeners cut back on use on soap products. And so we found out that in our soap products, in our shampoo, in our laundry soap, there's a contaminant called 1,4-dioxin. 1,4-dioxin is also an unregulated contaminant. They've known about this. It's an unregulated contaminant that's been in our water supply forever. 1,4-dioxin was an industrial stabilizer in manufacturing practices, and so it was first used in the 1890s, and it's still being used today. And that's another forever chemical. And it's a carcinogen, it's a cancer-causing agent that's in our water supply. The EPA knows about this, but they're not doing anything about it, meaning they're not monitoring it. Excuse me. They're not reporting it to you. They are monitoring it, but they don't require.

require a municipality to test for it. So what I'm saying is this. If you live in a municipality that participates by federal law and sends you out a water quality report, or nowadays they probably post it on their website, go to your municipality's website, look up the water quality report, and I'll guarantee you, you won't see 1,4-dioxin. But if you go to the internet and you type in 1,4-dioxin, you'll see exactly what I'm talking about. It's an industrial stabilizer that's used in manufacturing and also used in soaps and shampoos. And it's in a contaminant that's been in our water supply. Now, it's easy to say it's global. It's a bioaccumulate, meaning it's everywhere. Think about the pharmaceutical aspect. Again, ampicillin, penicillin. Now we have antibiotic-resistant bacteria. Think about that. We have antibiotic-resistant bacteria. So is it because of all the antibiotics that are in our food supply now, in our water supply? Because they give antibiotics to poultry and to livestock, pork and beef. And that's something that we consume. I wish they would sit down with us and tell us exactly the type of pharmaceutical contamination that is in our water supply. And the reason why is that we have a right to know what we're consuming. We have a right to know because we're paying for this water. You're paying your municipality. We have a right to know what the heck is going on. Back to disinfectant byproducts. Chloramine is a disinfectant byproduct that's widely used in a lot of communities, and we're going to talk about that. This is Saturday Morning Cup of Coffee. I'm Paul the Water Man, and we're here to educate you about the hazards of our drinking water. It's real. It's something that's not undeniable, and we really need to think about the quality of our water because that's our health. Okay, we'll be right back.

0: I'm 2 Prime News meteorologist Jacob Woods. Quite a bit warmer today with highs in the middle 80s, but abundant sunshine and light winds. So a rather warm day, but it will be gorgeous. Tonight, partly cloudy, low temperatures around 50, mid-80s again on Sunday, with a few more clouds in the afternoon, continuing to stay dry. Partly sunny going into Monday with another warm one, highs in the lower 80s.
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Okay, so I left on chloramine. Chloramine is a mixture of chlorine and ammonia. It's to stabilize the chlorine so chlorine doesn't dissipate. Chlorine by itself is a gas, and it can dissipate out of water. So the chloramine is adding the two agents together, and it keeps it constant. It doesn't disintegrate or dissipate out of the water supply. Think about that right there. You're adding chlorine and ammonia to the water, so that means it doesn't dissipate. It doesn't disappear. Isn't that part of what we're really talking about? How many other contaminants in the water supply that don't disappear? This is a disinfectant byproduct. It's poison. I mean, it really truly is. And it's something that it can irritate the eyes, the nose, stomach discomfort, create anemia. And it's, again, it's used to control microbes. And I just mentioned in our first part of the show about the various bacteria that are in the contaminant candidate list. They clearly are in our water. And the question I've been asking, do we have bacteria that's becoming chloramine resistant? The second one is just good old-fashioned chlorine that I wanted to talk about. Chlorine is again, eye, nose irritation, stomach discomfort, but it's a disinfectant that's used to sanitize the water. And the last one that's in the EPA's National Primary Drinking Water Regulations under disinfectant byproducts. So there's total 1, 2, 3, 4, 5, 6, 7. The seventh one is chlorine dioxide. That affects infants, anemia in infants and young children, and it also affects the nervous system. High chlorine content or chloramine content can also, you know, create eczema. And also the nervous system, I wonder a question. How many people right now, young people, are having issues because of the quality of the drinking water and they're being misdiagnosed? That's something to think about. When we go to the contaminant candidate list and we mention the bacteria that's there, there are also a virus that made it, and it's called the calciovirus. And then we have the Nigella fowleriae, it's a protozoa. And we also have that, I'm going to spell it, A-C-A-N-T-H-A-M-E-O-B-A, protozoa. Now, some of these protozoas also contribute to the brain-eating amoeba. There's a brain-eating amoeba that's in the water supply, lakes and streams. They talk about it in rivers, people who go do water sports and get water sucked in through their nose. You get a brain-eating amoeba that kills you. Well, in the state of Florida and the state of Texas, you know, because they have warm water down there, public water, warm water, brain-eating amoeba, it gets into your sinuses when you, you know, do a nasal rinse or nasal flush. And that nasal rinse, if you don't use purified water, brain-eating amoebas, and folks, you know, contracted both male and female, you go to, you know, Google any search engine and you'll find the articles. I found a couple of them on the Fox News website where brain-eating amoebas, affected both male and female, and, you know, they lost their lives. So what does this mean? It means we need to think about the quality of our water, what it means. It means we need to think about exactly the water that we're drinking and we're cooking and we're bathing in. We need to think about exactly what contaminants we're breathing in and drinking. Now, viruses and bacteria can be zapped with a whole house ultraviolet light filtration system. So can the amoebas. But the amoebas are a little bit different. The amoebas are something that you ingest, and so your stomach acid will burn them up.
But a virus and a bacteria attacks you on a cellular level. And so, you know, you drink water, you're ingesting a virus, and the virus immediately, you know, affects and attacks the cells. A lot of viruses and bacteria, if you look at how they are spread, it's by fluid contact. And if it's by fluid contact, I think it's safe to say it's also by drinking a contaminated glass of water. Everybody has to take the responsibility of safe drinking water themselves. This information that we're sharing with you this morning is easily found. Again, go to your local favorite search engine and type in Contaminant Candidate List 6. The draft Contaminant Candidate List 6 is open to the public for public comment. The period is likely going to end around June 2026, and the final version may, you know, have refined details. For the following list of individual chemicals and groups that are in this EPA draft class Contaminant Candidate List number 6, you go to the EPA's website. They have it there. I have I printed out. It's a phone book. Excuse me. It's a phone book. It's the 2026 Human Health Benchmarks for Pharmaceuticals. You're not going to believe this. I mean, this is just for pharmaceuticals, and it's a little bitty phone book. There is tons of pharmaceuticals that are in our drinking water. I'm definitely going to try to cover these today. But, man, if I was going to go over every single pharmaceutical that's on this list, it may take us a month. A lot of stuff, a lot of pharmaceutical contamination. And I guess that's my whole point, folks. A lot of pharmaceutical contamination in our water supply. I'm going to pick one. Benztropine. It's in the water. Benadryl, Tylenol, acetaminophen. But if you look at this and you look at every single one of these and you get a phone book of pharmaceutical contamination chemicals that are only on the version 6 of the contaminant candidate list, I think it's clear that we need to think about how we want to treat our water. So I recommend everybody chew the bubble gum on this. One, start with a water softener because the water softener removes water hardness, and water hardness cuts down on cleaning agents and chemicals and compounds are poisoning our water supply. Absolutely are, because chemicals don't disappear. They don't get so diluted that they go away, and you have to think 75 years, and then think how our population has grown. How many billions of people and whatever they're flushing down the toilet is in our water supply? And it's not just here in the United States. This is globally. And there's other countries that don't do half of what we do as far as control what is expelled out into the bodies of water. How do we know what India dumps into the ocean or China dumps into the ocean that ends up globally contaminating us because of the rainwater? So when we come back, we're going to talk about absolutely what is recommended in a whole house filtration system that's going to affect the quality of your drinking water. We have to think about the quality of our drinking water. We absolutely have to think about it, because it's up to us. No one's going to do it for us. This is Saturday Morning Cup of Coffee with Paul the Waterman and AM 1310 KFKA. We'll be right back.

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4: 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Oh, look, there's a snowstorm. And now the sun's back out to melt it all away. 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
6: Shotgun snap, Bo to the end zone. Ball is caught. That is a great catch by Cortland Sutton. Denver touchdown.
5: Can the defense continue to dominate?
7: But because it's defense and nationally we hate defense because fans hate defense, we are saying, oh, it's not sustainable. You can't do that. Well, for 2 years in a row, you're talking about one of the elite defenses in the NFL. So don't tell me it's not sustainable. Because it sure seems like it right now.
5: Will this be a breakthrough year for Bo Nix?
8: I think the key to this Denver Broncos offense and that next step for Bo Nix and the Denver Broncos is Jalen Waddle. I think it's going to be a breakout year for Bo Nix.
5: Will the Broncos make it to the playoffs again?
6: Allen pumps once, loads it up, home run ball down the middle of the field. Ball's intercepted. P.J. Locke with the interception. Down the east sideline he goes, and the Broncos have it at their own 40.
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Okay, so as promised, let's talk about ways that you can clean your water. So we talked about a whole house water softener. That's number one. The calcium, hard water really affects how filters operate, believe it or not. They really do. You eliminate the hardness, and any other filtration system you have in your home is going to be allowed to do its job. You also are going to want to have a water softener that is a more of a conditioner. If you go to our website, waterpros.net, and look for the Matrix, M-A-T-R-I-X, that's a whole house conditioner. It uses a multimedia system. It uses KDF-55 and activated carbon in the top chamber, and the bottom chamber is the water softening resin. KDF-55 and activated carbon will attack the forever chemicals, PFOs, PFAs, the total chlorine content. It's also bacteria resistant. Bacteria does not, and viruses will not breed or grow on the KDF-55. You eliminate hard water. You eliminate, as I mentioned a little bit ago, the cleaning products that are also contaminating our water supply, i.e. 1,4-dioxin, still being used, still contaminating our water, still unregulated. I have the Matrix in my home, and then I have a whole house ultraviolet light UV system, just to zap viruses and bacteria. It's an insurance policy, and then we have the tankless reverse osmosis. I really love that tankless RO. The tankless reverse osmosis technology has really improved over the years. Our system, you know, can give you up to 600 gallons of drinking water per day. And you can, all these products we talk about are on our website at waterpros.net. Check it out. And that's ultimately clean water. Disinfectant byproducts. We started the show because we wanted to let everybody know that disinfectant byproducts, these are seven chemicals that are used to sanitize the water supply. And all seven of these chemicals are poison. They're poison. That's absolutely 1,000% correct. And they're in our water, and they have to be in the water to sanitize for safety purposes. But here's the bigger problem. The bigger problem is they're in our water supply to zap viruses and bacteria. But there's viruses and bacteria that are becoming immune to this chemical, to this sanitizing procedure. That's why there is a list of viruses and bacteria that have made it on the EPA's contaminant candidate list. And that's something that we absolutely need to focus on. Right here, there's an outline. It talks about 9 microbes that are in the contaminant candidate list. And here is this list of the microbes. And I mentioned them. I'm not going to try to pronounce them again, but there's 1, 2, 3 protozoas, 1 virus, and 1, 2, 3, 4, 5 bacteria. But out of one family of bacteria, there's 10 different versions of a bacteria. So I guess there's 19. What we have to pay attention to, let's focus on Colorado real quick. So Colorado has generally good mountain source of water, except now we have the drought, so we don't really have that much, compared to many other states. But several contaminants are becoming major concerns in Colorado. PFAs, PFOs are one of them, firefighting foam, forever chemicals, microplastics. Microplastics have, let's talk about that real quick. Microplastics have made the contaminant list for the first time. They've been known, they've been out there, but for the first time, microplastics are on the list. And, you know, don't forget that it was almost a month ago, Robert Kennedy Jr. and the HHS secretary had a press conference where they're going to spend about $144 million studying the effects of microplastics. Microplastics bring in carcinogens. Microplastics are, and everybody, unfortunately. So not only do we have forever chemicals in our body, but every single one of us has microplastics in the body, and that's another danger. It's another reason why you need to filter your water.
A point of use reverse osmosis, microscopic filtration. A point of use reverse osmosis has to be microscopic filtration. They call it nanofiltration at 0.0001. And that's designed to remove pharmaceuticals and attack microplastics. But because of population growth, you know, the small industrial activity that we still have in the state, agricultural, it plays a part in our water because of nitrates in well water. Folks, if you live in a well, you're not immune. Well water, you know, you're going to have extremely hard water to deal with, but you're not immune to it because everything that's in a municipal water supply is in your water. Think about it. Everything that's in a municipal water supply is in your water. And here's something that in the state of Colorado that's going to become more common is water reuse. Yes. Northern Colorado, I think you're going to be immune to this, but not for long. Other communities south of you, Castle Rock, Douglas County, is already using reusable water. 35% is from the toilet to the tap. Denver Metro, you're going to be really close by. But, you know, Greeley, Fort Collins, Loveland, Cheyenne, you're not going to be immune from reusable water pretty soon. Cheyenne, you have the same issues that everybody here in Northern Colorado has. And in Cheyenne, you know, the water is even harder. High chlorine content, the disinfectant byproducts, is absolutely a major concern. But it's going to get worse because of population growth. The more we grow, the more disinfectant byproducts are going to be used. The larger the water filtration infrastructure becomes, the more disinfectant byproducts are going to be used, and they're staying in the water supply. They don't go away. Think about that. They do not go away. And that's important. It's important for everybody to understand that the current, every time you go get a glass of water, now you're in an apartment, you're in a condo, we have a tankless reverse osmosis that can hook directly up to your kitchen sink. You now can have filtration water. And, you know, on a side note, don't buy these shower heads, these shower filters, because a lot of the filter media they use do not stand up to hot water. And if you like taking a hot water shower, those shower heads are just going to disintegrate. Those filter media in the shower head, majority of them have activated carbon with hot water causes activated carbon to turn to mush and disintegrate and liquefy. It does. KDF-55 is the only type of shower head you could use that would be effective that can resist hot water. So back to our, you know, focus on our Colorado, we have PFAS contamination, Colorado water. Real quick, I'm going to go over this. What kind of contaminants should we worry about here in Colorado? Well, you have the PFAS forever chemicals. You know, that's in every single major body of water here in the state of Colorado. You know, hot spots include Peterson Space Force Base, the Fountain Valley, Security, Winfield, Northern Colorado industrial areas, fire training sites, and some municipal groundwater systems. Everything is contaminated with forever chemicals. Why it matters, because the PFAS are linked to kidney and testicular cancer, immune suppression, thyroid disease, fertility problems, and elevated cholesterol. Microplastics. Every single major bottle of water in Colorado has microplastics. Even our mountain snowpack, rivers, reservoirs, treated drinking water, all has microplastics. Pharmaceuticals, you know, we definitely have a pharmaceutical problem. So, folks, I want you to chew the bubblegum this weekend and think about, you know, that disinfectant byproduct, especially if you turn on that faucet and you smell the chlorine content coming out of that faucet. You definitely need to treat your water. Think about the quality of your water. Thank you very much for being with me today. 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And we're going to continue to educate, because our water is not safe to drink. It's truly not. This is Paul the Waterman. God bless.

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4: Supreme Court has blocked a newly drawn Republican-favored map for the upcoming midterms in Missouri. A Santa Fe jury finds Facebook's parent company Meta deceived users, allowing data to be stolen in a 2016 data breach. A judge could decide to fine Meta as much as $100 billion-plus dollars. At the White House summit with China's president, it's not clear whether President Trump received any commitments on China's support of Iran. This is ABC News.
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6: I'm 2 Prime News meteorologist Jacob Woods. Quite a bit warmer today with highs in the middle 80s, but abundant sunshine and light winds. So a rather warm day, but it will be gorgeous. Tonight, partly cloudy, low temperatures around 50, mid-80s again on Sunday, with a few more clouds in the afternoon, continuing to stay dry. Partly sunny going into Monday with another warm one, highs in the lower 80s.
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14: It's the weekend. The voters are growing restless, and now so are their candidates. We start here. New polling sparks alarm on the right.
15: I think voters are going to say, what have you done for me?
14: Republicans sound increasingly concerned they're throwing away their chances in the midterms. Any government agency getting hacked is a big deal, but what if it's the FBI?
16: They say that they have data on all FBI employees and applicants.
14: New worries that FBI agents and their families could become targets. And Lindsey Clancy's lawyers want to put a new witness on the stand, the juror who voted to convict her.
17: The question of whether this holdout was actually following the law about reasonable doubt has never been fully explored.
14: This mistrial happened weeks ago, but there are new developments here. From ABC News, this is Start Here Weekend. I'm Brad Milkey. On Tuesday, President Trump walked into the United Nations and publicly floated the idea of not just continuing the war in Iran, but escalating it. Well, on Wednesday, it was Iran's turn.
18: Trump must understand that the Iranian people will not bow to force and will make aggressors regret their actions.
14: Iran's president, Masoud Pezeshkian, issued a blistering speech of his own, accusing the U.S. and Israel of terrorism. But perhaps more importantly, in the big picture, was this did not sound like a guy desperately seeking a peace deal.
18: No one in this region will have security on their own. Either we will build security together or we will endure insecurity together.
14: He seemed to be saying, we're happy to keep this going as long as you guys are. And if you're a Republican in Washington, that is not what you want to hear. A new poll from CNN found Trump's approval rating at a record low. And when you ask respondents if they would pick a generic Democrat or a generic Republican in November, Democrats have a sizable advantage. Perhaps sensing this discontent, over the last several days, we have seen more and more Republicans do something they've rarely done, publicly break with President Trump. Let's bring in ABC's Capitol Hill correspondent Jay O'Brien. Jay, I feel like I've heard the term lockstep in the last couple of years more than any other time in my life, because we're constantly saying Republicans and the president are in lockstep together. Is something changing here?
19: Yeah, that is starting to fray a little bit, Brad, as we get closer and closer to November until those critical midterms. And some of it is because of the polling that Americans have seen and these politicians have seen, just like we have. That new CNN poll, one number that stood out to me is it's got 33% of Americans approving Trump's overall job performance, 67% disapprove. Compare that to this time in his first term, September of 2018, as we were going ahead to those midterms, right? His approval rating was 36% then, 58% disapprove. Look how those midterms turned out. Democrats took back the House, and his numbers are worse this time around.
14: Right.
19: When you start to break down the issues, it gets even worse for the president. Just 27% of Americans, according to the CNN poll, approve of Trump's handling of the economy. And when it comes to the war in Iran, only 26% approve of his handling of that. 73% disapprove. And it's on that issue of Iran, Brad, that we've seen some of the biggest breaks as of late with congressional Republicans and those running for re-election, or in some cases running for election in those upcoming midterms.
14: Well, this is the thing, because we always see bad approval ratings for sitting presidents. That just seems like the thing over the last 15, 20 years. President Trump is no exception. His numbers are worse. But then you also hear people be like, and yet nothing ever changes. It's generally because so many Republican lawmakers don't act like anything's changing. So, like, what form does this discontent take with Republican lawmakers? What are they actually saying?
19: Top of the list right now, Brad, is the war in Iran and its impacts on the economy. Those are really kind of mixed into one. We've tracked at least 16 Republicans who were either current incumbents in Congress and are running for re-election, or candidates in critical races come November, who have called for a swift end now to the war in Iran. A good example of that is Mike Rogers in Michigan. He came out with an ad in which he says point blank,
20: "The war with Iran needs to end. And end quickly. When it does, energy costs will plummet."
19: And look, there are Republicans who have said they agree with the president's reasoning for this war, namely that Iran can't have a nuclear weapon, but they are also incredibly mindful of the economic consequences here. Record high gas prices, record high diesel prices.
15: "I think voters are going to say, what have you done for me in a way that actually helps me and my family?"
21: Has Trump made the job of winning the Senate for Thune easier or harder?
22: Harder.
19: And in an election that's going to be defined by the economy, when you look at critical Senate races in swing states like Michigan, those issues rocket to the top. And often what we've seen anecdotally from voters that we've talked to and in the polling is that the president gets blamed for the state of the economy in those areas, and Republicans have to play defense on that fact.
23: But I think we all want to see it come to an end. There's no question about that.
19: I asked John Thune, the top Republican in the Senate, about all of this, because he's got some top Republicans running for the Senate, races he needs to win come November, who were distancing themselves from this war. I asked him,
24: "Do you agree with them that the war in Iran should end now? And does the president have a responsibility to do that?"
23: "Well, I think the president and his team have a responsibility to protect the American people."
19: And he said something that we've heard from a number of Republicans on Capitol Hill, Brad, which shows you that there isn't like a massive break with Trump, but there are some cracks in the resolve. But Thune did say he believes that the military objectives in Iran that the president set out to do have been achieved. And for someone who chooses his words carefully, like John Thune, that was notable.
14: And it's interesting, Jay, that like once you start complaining about one thing, like lots of issues make up the electorate, right? So once you start complaining about one thing, there's room to start complaining about other things. And so I've been noticing it's not even just Iran and the economy where we're starting to see noise, right? And again, that seems notable in itself.
19: Perhaps the biggest issue that we've seen additional Republican breaks with the president, aside from Iran and the economy, is immigration. And that was put on full display last week by a Florida congresswoman named Maria Salazar. Maria Salazar is in a competitive race in Florida as well, a district that is heavily Latino. And she made this striking video in which she's standing literally in front of the White House. She doesn't work anywhere near the White House. They had to go down Pennsylvania Avenue to shoot this. And Maria Salazar, who's a former news anchor, is standing there in front of the White House. And she says,
25: "Mr. President, some of your immigration enforcement efforts have gone too far."
19: That was a clear acknowledgement of the fact that in certain communities, particularly Latino communities, there is a feeling that some of these ICE enforcement tactics have stepped over a line. Now, the administration disputes that and says they're just doing what they promised voters that they would do on the campaign trail, which is conduct mass deportations. But there are some Republicans who are even pushing back on that. You might remember Paul LePage. He was the governor of Maine. Now he's running for Congress. And recently he said at a campaign event that a relative of his is in the process of being deported from the U.S. under the president's policy.
26: My son's wife's dad is here legally, but he's being deported because he came from a country that's not the liking to certain people in Washington.
14: Yeah, and that was LePage right there. And we are up against a break right now. But when we come back, we're going to hear more about his pushback on these policies That's after the break.
0: Football season is here, and KFKA has questions.
1: Shotgun snap, Bo to the end zone. Ball is caught. That is a great catch by Courtland Sutton. Denver touchdown.
0: Can the defense continue to dominate?
4: But because it's defense, and nationally we hate defense because fans hate defense, we are saying, oh, it's not sustainable. You can't do that. Well, for 2 years in a row, you're talking about one of the elite defenses in the NFL, so don't tell me it's not sustainable. Because it sure seems like it right now.
0: Will this be a breakthrough year for Bo Nix?
5: I think the key to this Denver Broncos offense and that next step for Bo Nix and the Denver Broncos is Jalen Waddle. I think it's going to be a breakout year for Bo Nix.
0: Will the Broncos make it to the playoffs again?
1: Allen pumps once, loads it up, home run ball down the middle of the field. Ball's intercepted. P.J. Lock with the interception. Down the east sideline he goes, and the Broncos have it at their own 40.
0: Broncos games and talk are on Northern Colorado's Voice. 103.1 and 1310, KFKA. The boys
19: are back in town. Brian and Tanner with Good Morning NoCo discussed the topics of the day.
5: They had a plan. 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
1: Shotgun snap, Bo to the end zone. Ball is caught. That is a great catch by Courtland Sutton. Denver touchdown.
0: Can the defense continue to dominate?
4: But because it's defense, and nationally we hate defense because fans hate defense, we are saying, oh, it's not sustainable. You can't do that. Well, for 2 years in a row, you're talking about one of the elite defenses in the NFL, so don't tell me it's not sustainable. Because it sure seems like it right now.
0: Will this be a breakthrough year for Bo Nix?
5: I think the key to this Denver Broncos offense and that next step for Bo Nix and the Denver Broncos is Jalen Waddle. I think it's going to be a breakout year for Bo Nix.
0: Will the Broncos make it to the playoffs again?
1: Allen pumps once, loads it up, home run ball down the middle of the field. Ball's intercepted. P.J. Lock with the interception. Down the east sideline he goes, and the Broncos have it at their own 40.
0: Broncos games and talk are on Northern Colorado's Voice. 103.1 and 1310, KFKA.
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30: Veteran coach Marty McVicker of the Severn Silver Knights.
31: It's been a crazy week. I've had some former players reach out to me, and boy, it makes you realize why you coach football. 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
0: Football season is here, and KFKA has questions.
1: Shotgun snap, Bo to the end zone. Ball is caught. That is a great catch by Courtland Sutton. Denver touchdown.
0: Can the defense continue to dominate?
4: But because it's defense, and nationally we hate defense because fans hate defense, we are saying, oh, it's not sustainable. You can't do that. Well, for 2 years in a row, you're talking about one of the elite defenses in the NFL, so don't tell me it's not sustainable. Because it sure seems like it right now.
0: Will this be a breakthrough year for Bo Nix?
5: I think the key to this Denver Broncos offense and that next step for Bo Nix and the Denver Broncos is Jalen Waddle. I think it's going to be a breakout year for Bo Nix.
0: Will the Broncos make it to the playoffs again?
1: Allen pumps once, loads it up, home run ball down the middle of the field. Ball's intercepted. P.J. Lock with the interception. Down the east sideline he goes, and the Broncos have it at their own 40.
0: Broncos games and talk are on Northern Colorado's Voice. 103.1 and 1310 KFKA.
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14: Welcome back to Start Here Weekend from ABC News. I'm Brad Milkey. Before the break, we were talking with ABC's Jay O'Brien about these new poll numbers and how some Republicans appear to be breaking from President Trump on certain policies as the midterms get closer. Jay, you mentioned former Maine Governor Paula Page. He's running for Congress, and his issue with immigration on a far more personal level for him. Did he elaborate on this issue at all with his son's father-in-law?
19: He didn't elaborate much on the case, and we don't know much of the details. But according to LePage, he said that he and Trump disagree on this, and that LePage believes he should not be deported. He essentially said he supported the president's immigration policies, but he only supported people being deported who came in under the Biden administration. Those were his words, not someone who's been here for more than a decade. And so there is this continued sense, Brad, and we've seen this from a number of Republicans, particularly on the immigration issue, of this kind of buyer's remorse, voting for these mass deportation policies of the president. But then when they see them being carried out, recognizing that they are impacting communities in their states, in their districts, and in some cases, in Paul LePage's case, in their own families.
14: All right, Jay O'Brien at the Capitol now. Thank you.
19: Thank you, Brett.
14: This week, the FBI made a concerning statement. They said they were investigating, quote, claims of unauthorized activity on their website. What does that mean? Well, it turns out some hackers have been claiming they successfully breached FBI.gov, specifically the part of the site that deals with employees and job listings. But the FBI wasn't talking much, and hackers don't really send out press releases. So how do you find out what really happened here? That's where someone like Joseph Cox comes in. He's the co-founder of the tech site 404 Media, which actually scooped this shadowy claim. Joseph, this has become a really big story in the last few days. I mean, who is this group and what do they say they did?
3: Yeah, so Shiny Hunters, most people have probably not heard of this hacking group, but they are quite prolific now. They breach all sorts of companies all the time. They actually do target government agencies and organizations as well. What they're saying they've done is that they've breached this website you laid out at the top of the show, and they say that they have data on all FBI employees and applicants. Mm. And that would include, you know, pretty sensitive stuff like those FBI agents and officials' names, physical addresses, phone numbers, and I think really concerningly, information on who their spouses or their parents might be as well.
14: Oh, I was going to ask, why would this be so significant? Like, there are data breaches all the time, but that information you just laid out makes me start wondering about, like, pressure points and about blackmail and things like, is that the concern here?
3: Yeah. So Shiny Hunters comes broadly from a very large community of hackers and cyber criminals that do sometimes turn to physical violence. I've covered this sort of community for a long time, and sometimes it involves throwing a brick through a window or firing a gun at somebody's window. And these criminal groups have targeted law enforcement investigators before, including the FBI and potentially their family members as well. The idea that with this data, the cyber criminals or other criminals who may get hold of the data, they could then target FBI officials or their spouses for extortion, intimidation, retaliation, all sorts of things. It is basically a roadmap for criminals to follow to find targets they may want to mess with. There is also the nation state threat here as well. I was going through the information, and it includes the job titles of these FBI personnel. I found very sensitive jobs

0: It's a little bit unclear. Usually, Shiny Hunters is very financially focused. They will breach a company, they will steal the data, they will threaten to release it publicly unless the company or the target organization or whatever doesn't pay a hefty ransom. That's what usually happens.
1: Right.
0: It's different here, because Shiny Hunters has not released this data. It has provided a quite sizable sample to some journalists, including myself. But they're not saying, oh, the FBI has to give us $10 million or whatever. Shiny Hunters is saying, we want the FBI to correct a quite obscure cybercrime report that the agency published recently that talks about Shiny Hunters. And the hacking group, you know, took some issue with some of the claims in there.
1: Huh.
0: I frankly don't think it's really worth getting into the claims. It's kind of very much in the weeds at this point.
1: But it ends up being like a get our name out of your mouth, FBI, sort of a message.
0: Kind of. And like specifically get those allegations out of your mouth.
1: Yeah.
0: And it's different in that they did tell me explicitly, that being Shiny Hunters, that, you know, they're not after money this time. So that is different to what they're normally trying to do.
1: How does the FBI respond to this? Or, I mean, how could the FBI respond to this?
0: Well, we got the data and I verified it. And I did that by looking up names and addresses and phone numbers in this FBI database with other compromise information, verified it that way. I contact the FBI and the agency does not respond at first. I don't think that's particularly unusual when these breaches are happening at a very quick speed and a very quick clip. An agency doesn't always get back to you straight away. Eventually, a few hours later, they say, look, we are investigating these claims. And then more recently, they said much the same thing in a public social media post. So the FBI has not sort of admitted this breach, although, you know, the evidence that I've obtained, and then Reuters has done some verification as well. Like, it all points to this data breach being very much legitimate and real. The FBI says it is still investigating, essentially.
1: Yeah, ABC got a statement from the FBI describing claims of a hack, but they were also saying the point of breach is still undetermined, whether a third party or the FBI's enterprise. That certainly sounds like there was a breach of some sort. Joseph Cox from 404 Media, who broke it all. Thank you.
0: Absolutely. Thank you.
1: Austin, Texas is a very blue city in a historically very red state. Latinos also make up about a third of its population. So for months, Austin residents in particular have been closely watching the surging number of arrests by Immigration and Customs Enforcement. Many expressed worry and anger when residents were shot in Minneapolis.
2: Can I go check a poll?
3: No! Back up! Now!
1: Also in California, and then Maine, and then Houston.
4: I learned again from a Facebook post that our dad had been shot. Not because I could see him, but because I could hear his voice on videos posted online crying for help.
1: Well, last Sunday, federal agents in Austin attempted to stop an immigration suspect, a Venezuelan national who now delivers for DoorDash. The chase ended up with him being shot.
5: Why you do that? He has driver license, dude.
6: You have a final order.
5: You're not supposed to release that man.
1: That was only the beginning of this outrage. The even more troublesome part, immigration advocates say, is what happened next. Let's take you to Austin, Texas right now. ABC's Chief Justice Correspondent Pierre Thomas is there. Pierre, can you just walk us through what happened?
7: A man was shot who ICE is claiming is here illegally, and they are saying that he fled the scene when they were trying to detain him for deportation.
8: ICE has put out statements that there was a foot chase. We have video evidence that there was no foot chase.
7: A completely different version of that story now is coming from his side, with he and his attorney saying that he was driving along. They pulled up in an unmarked car. He was not exactly sure who they were.
8: Did a U-turn under the highway, and the truck chased him and sideswiped him again. And the agents came out and shot him in the back of the neck and pulled him out of the car.
7: That he tried to comply with them, and he was eventually shot in his back.
1: And so who is this guy? Like, what do we know about his identity or why ICE would have been pursuing him in the first place?
7: He's a Venezuelan national. His name is Wilber Perez. He claims that he was seeking asylum in the United States, was going through that process.
8: He entered on CBP-1 in 2024. He's from Venezuela. So he was inspected and admitted into the country.
6: He had a work permit.
7: He had a hearing.

0: to attend, but that he had changed addresses. And when they sent a notification out for the hearing, he was at a new address, never got the information.
1: So he got a deportation order in absentia, which is a very common thing. The court is notorious for sending notices of hearings to the wrong address.
0: And then the next thing he knew, they were starting a deportation process, which ICE was acting on Sunday.
2: What is his condition now, and how did he emerge from this?
0: What was unusual on Monday is that Mr. Perez actually was talking to his wife, and they put him on the telephone during the press conference. And he described in his own words how the shooting went down and exactly what his medical condition was.
3: He said, after I was shot, one of the officers got into my car and forcibly turned it off. I told him I was in a lot of pain and I thought I was going to pass out.
0: He claims that he was taken from the hospital after doctors determined that they could not remove the bullet that was in his back because they, according to him, claim it was too close to his spine. He said he was summarily taken from the hospital and taken to an ICE detention center. And he said that he did not sleep with a bed, that he's not receiving proper medical attention, and that that bullet is still lodged in his back.
2: Wow, and we are coming up against a break right here. But when we come back, we'll tell you more about these claims following the shooting. That's after the break.
4: I'm 2 Prime News meteorologist Jacob Woods. Quite a bit warmer today with highs in the middle 80s, but abundant sunshine and light winds. So a rather warm day, but it will be gorgeous. Tonight, partly cloudy, low temperatures around 50, mid-80s again on Sunday, with a few more clouds in the afternoon, continuing to stay dry. Partly sunny going into Monday with another warm one, highs in the lower 80s.
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13: To most people, coach speak is this.
14: 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Now, some days it might be better for the defense, not as good for the offense, or vice versa.
13: Or this.
15: The end goal is to win baseball games, and it's not to feel good by coming close. We're getting there. There's a ton of good stuff that happened tonight.
13: Sometimes it's this.
16: You play to win the game. You play to win the game.
13: But to us, This is Coach Speak.
8: Veteran coach Marty McVicker of the Severn Silver Knights.
10: It's been a crazy week. I've had some former players reach out to me, and boy, it makes you realize why you coach football. 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
8: We're going to talk a little volleyball with Delaney Lauer.
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13: Keep it locked on 103.1 and 1310 KFKA for Coach Speak with Hall of Fame high school basketball coach Bruce Dick. To most people, Coach Speak is this.
14: You're moving the needle the right direction when you have those days. Now, some days it might be better for the defense, not as good for the offense, or vice versa.
13: Or this.
15: The end goal is to win baseball games, and it's not to feel good by coming close. We're getting there. There's a ton of good stuff that happened tonight.
13: Sometimes it's this.
16: You play to win the game. You play to win the game.
13: But to us, this is Coach Speak.
8: Veteran coach Marty McVicker of the Severn Silver Knights.
10: It's been a crazy week. I've had some former players reach out to me, and boy, it makes you realize why you coach football. And the kids that you've coached in the past that have become your friends, it's just a special thing.
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2: Welcome back to Start Here Weekend from ABC News. I'm Brad Milkey. Before the break, we'll be talking with ABC's Pierre Thomas about this ICE-involved shooting in Austin, Texas. Pierre, you mentioned the suspect's claim that he didn't receive proper medical care. According to his attorney, after he was finally sent to a medical center to receive treatment late Monday night, he was sent back to the detention center with a bullet inside of him, only receiving Tylenol and ibuprofen for the pain. They also claim his communication privileges were revoked for that phone call we discussed earlier. Aside from that, I mean, what is the broader reaction around Austin and around Texas?
0: I think the issue here is the backdrop of what's happened in Minneapolis and other places where migrants, undocumented people, people that ICE was trying to deport have been shot and in some cases killed. And with that being in mind, the city officials and a number of the members of Mr. Perez's family are making the case and asking the question, did you need to use that level of force?
18: Assassinos!
0: Was it that level of force required in order to, you know, detain him?
2: In addition to that, there was also confusion just over where he was, right? And the common thread throughout a lot of these ICE cases is how many rights do local authorities have to investigate the scene itself? Because you think, you know, there's a shooting in your jurisdiction, probably want the cops to check it out. And yet local PD are saying they're being restricted from investigating something in their own city. They couldn't even find this guy for a while. How are they describing this?
0: The mayor and others said that the local authorities were not given access to the crime scene and given little to no access to the evidence that's been gathered so far.
19: I'm extremely unhappy. A person being shot on the streets of Austin by someone purporting to be law enforcement, particularly when it's ICE.
0: On Monday, we heard from the Austin police chief noting that they will do an investigation.
20: People will have strong feelings about what happened. People will have questions, and they should. But in determining what occurred in this particular incident, we have to allow evidence and not rumor, speculation, or incomplete information guide us.
0: They hope to interview witnesses, look at available surveillance footage to make their determination as to whether this was a lawful act by the ICE agents.
2: All right. Pierre Thomas there in Austin, Texas right now. Thank you so much.
0: My pleasure.
2: Depending on who you asked, the case of Lindsay Clancy sounded rather straightforward. Here is a woman who admitted to killing her three small children by strangulation. Lots of Americans heard that and said, case closed, lock her up. Others, though, heard her defense that she had been driven mad by postpartum psychosis, that her medical team hadn't intervened despite cries for help and said, oh, you can't convict her of murder in that case. It's an insanity case at best.
21: As women, we are treated very unfairly. We get dismissed. We
1: things were minimized.
2: The jury overwhelmingly agreed with that second argument. In fact, Clancy was apparently one vote away from being acquitted. One juror refused, though.
21: What I'm asking for is time to file a single justice appeal for this travesty. That's what I'm asking for.
22: So you're asking for an emergency stay at this point?
21: Yes.
2: The judge declared a mistrial. You remember the rest.
23: They know that they were robbed by one man for whatever his agenda was, who stole 7 weeks of the life of these other jurors.
2: The issue now is, as prosecutors stand ready to take Clancy back to trial, her defense wants this lone holdout juror questioned. ABC's chief investigative correspondent Aaron Katursky tracked the entire trial in Plymouth, Massachusetts. He's with us now. Aaron, Lindsay Clancy has another hearing scheduled for later this month. What is her defense asking for now?
24: They're asking for several things. One, they want the holdout juror, the one juror who opted not to vote with the other 11 and acquit Lindsey Clancy by reason of insanity. And they want him to be thoroughly questioned because the defense says, according to the other jurors, he was having doubts about Lindsey Clancy's guilt, but yet voted to convict her anyway.
25: According to the note from the forelady, that he had doubt, but he would not apply the law of reasonable doubt as presented by the judge. That's not right.
24: They question whether the juror was following the law that says a conviction requires proof beyond a reasonable doubt. Now, we've heard from the holdout juror. His name is Michael Desranville. He's 48 years old. And in a statement issued through his attorney, he said he didn't have any doubts. Mm. He said he kept getting cut off in the deliberation room, but he believed that prosecutors did in fact prove the case. The other thing the defense wants is a look at his cell phone records, because one of the jurors, Nick Dargy, told us when I interviewed him in Plymouth shortly after the mistrial, this juror said that the holdout was scrolling on his phone and not really paying attention during deliberations.
26: How long did that go on for?
27: I think it was just about every day we were in that room.
24: And being on your phone isn't something that's really allowed.
2: So what is the response then from this juror's lawyer? I mean, I'm shocked that a juror has to get a lawyer to basically litigate his actions in the deliberation room. But how does his team now respond to this?
24: Well, the holdout juror's attorney is calling what the defense is asking for here disgusting. Mm-hmm. And beyond that, Brad, dangerous. Because if the defense gets what it wants, the holdout juror's attorney says it would undermine the jury system. Deliberations are supposed to be behind closed doors for a reason. We're not really supposed to have a window into how the deliberations are going.
27: There wasn't a single piece of evidence or witness testimony that he used to prove why he was thinking the way he was, which is why we ultimately sent in that note.
24: It's only because the foreperson sent a note to the judge accusing the holdout of not following the law that we even know about any of this. That, in a couple of interviews that jurors have done after the mistrial.
26: Did he see the note? Did he know?
27: Oh, no, he knew, yeah. From my knowledge, he knew, yeah.
26: And did he react at all?
27: No, he's just kind of sitting there cold, like, on his phone.
24: And so the judge was asked during the trial, during the deliberations, to get involved, and the judge declined. He said he didn't want to put his thumb on the scale by pushing back too hard against the holdout juror. He simply reminded the entire panel to follow his instructions. But the defense says that means the question of whether this holdout was actually following the law about reasonable doubt has never been fully explored.
2: It's really interesting, though, because A, you wouldn't have been able to do this 30 years ago, right, and be like, well, what was the juror doing? Let's just, like, just having a phone in your pocket constantly monitoring you, is that's bizarre in itself. The other thing is, it's so high stakes for, you know, the law, right, in how much are you allowed to ask jurors about their thinking in the deliberation room. But it's high stakes for Lindsey Clancy, too, Aaron. I mean, she sounds like, in her mind, I imagine she thinks she's already proved her innocence.
24: That's what the defense believes, that if you go by what this foreperson says, there was doubt, she should have been found not guilty by reason of insanity, and this should be over.
23: Now, we're anticipating the 29th. I'm hoping that Judge Sullivan allows the termination of the case. I mean, it's
1: It's just a case that needs to be done. It needs to be done.
24: And in fact, the defense attorney, Kevin Reddington, is hoping that the judge, before prosecutors even decide whether to put her on trial again for first-degree murder over the deaths of her three children, the defense is hoping that the judge will just throw out the case now because they say they proved the case. Mm. They proved that she was suffering from psychosis, and putting her on trial again, the defense is now saying, would amount to double jeopardy.
2: And yet you can say that like we proved the case, but I mean, the law says you got to get 12 jurors, not 11, on your side. And so if you're saying we got 11 plus this other guy wasn't doing his job, you'd imagine that's a higher bar the judge would want them to clear in proving that. Aaron Katursky, thank you so much.
24: It does seem like a long shot. Thanks, Brad.
2: All right, next up on Start Here Weekend, they went to the amusement park for a thrill and ended up in a nightmare. The alleged brain injuries coming from a roller coaster. That's after the break.
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11: Shotgun snap, bow to the end zone. Ball is caught. That is a great catch by Cortland Sutton. Denver touchdown.
9: Can the defense continue to dominate?
28: But because it's defense, and nationally we hate defense because fans hate defense, we are saying, oh, it's not sustainable. You can't do that. Well, for 2 years in a row, you're talking about one of the elite defenses in the NFL, so don't tell me it's not sustainable. Because it sure seems like it right now.
9: Will this be a breakthrough year for Bo Nix?
5: I think the key to this Denver Broncos offense and that next step for Bo Nix and the Denver Broncos is Jalen Waddle. I think it's going to be a breakout year for Bo Nix.
9: Will the Broncos make it to the playoffs again?
11: Allen pumps once, loads it up, home run ball down the middle of the field. Ball's intercepted. P.J. Locke with the interception. Down the east sideline he goes, and the Broncos have it at their own 40.
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13: To most people, coach speak is this.
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18: The risk of gusty showers and storms today will be isolated once again, mainly confined to the mountains and adjacent foothills with daytime heating, so they will be terrain driven. Could pose a risk for active fires and fire crews. So it's something I'll be watching pretty carefully.
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2: Welcome back to Start Here Weekend from ABC News. I'm Brad Milkey. When I was growing up in Southern California, which theme park you went to depended on your family's vibe. You went to Disneyland for the whimsy. Now, I work for a company owned by Disney, so guess what? One I enjoyed. You went to Knott's Berry Farm for a little more grown-up excitement, especially when it was not Scary Farm in October. But if you were just a thrill seeker, you were in it just for the roller coasters, you made the trip to Six Flags. Well, this week, several new lawsuits were filed claiming that one of these roller coasters has done more than thrill people, it's hurt them.
21: We want transparency. We want the public to know about the dangers of riding these roller coasters.
2: Specifically, the plaintiffs allege they've been causing brain injuries.
21: Magic Mountain, as a business, seems to think that it's okay that if people voluntarily choose to ride a roller coaster, then they've assumed the risk. No.
2: ABC's Kana Whitworth is in Southern California right now, home to Six Flags Magic Mountain. Kana, we have spent so much time talking about brain injuries among athletes in recent years. I mean, every type of person uses roller coasters. What is happening here?
22: You know, I actually thought about that same parallel, Brad, because you think about what's happening to your brain inside your head when you're doing these activities. And I'm sitting here staring at the one roller coaster in particular that seems to be at the center of all of this. It's called the X2. And they say that, you know, it's a nonstop thrill ride. So thrill seekers come to ride. And it has apparently been a problem for decades, according to lawyers.
21: Many of them reported those injuries. Some were discouraged from reporting them. Some were told they couldn't get medical care.
22: There's a whole new round of lawsuits now that they're dealing with. It's really three of them. And what lawyers are saying, Brad, is that, look, these families, they come to Magic Mountain for entertainment. They want family fun. And instead, they're suffering catastrophic brain damage.
2: Yeah, how do these injuries, according to the plaintiffs at least, how are these injuries presenting themselves? How bad does this get?
22: Well, so Brad, I'm actually looking at it right now. Admittedly, I have not been on it, but I'm looking at it and it's intense, right? So it's touted as downright scary. It twists. It also spins riders at speeds, by the way, Brad, that top out at nearly 80 miles an hour.
2: Wow.
22: And so that's the concern here.
21: That particular configuration, that design, leads to more force on the brain, rotational force and angular force.
22: And there's these three new lawsuits. And in these three new lawsuits, there's two incidents that really stand out. There's a woman named Pamela Guillen.
25: I was confused and disoriented. And I remember seeing the fear in my daughter's eyes and how scared she was.
22: And she claims that she collapsed after leaving the ride and had to be rushed to the hospital where, Brad, she needed emergency brain surgery.
25: My family had to tell me what had happened. They told me I began having convulsions and I was taken to the park's first aid station and then to the hospital.
22: And 6 days after Pamela's incident, Brad, there's a 25-year-old woman, her name is Naomi Greer Wilkinson, and her family says that she lost consciousness shortly after riding that same X2 roller coaster.
26: Naomi is not a typical girl, so I cannot represent her in a typical way. This is shameful.
22: This is according to her lawyers, who also say, Brad, she's unable to speak and needs a ventilator to breathe.
25: I can't stand here and tell you my story. Naomi cannot stand here today and tell you hers. standing beside her parents is especially difficult for me because I think about my own daughters.
22: And they decided to close the ride down the next day.
2: Yeah, I was about to say, how is Six Flags responding to all this? Because, I mean, if roller coasters are seen as dangerous, that's a huge part of this kind of theme park's business model. So this is a big deal.
22: Right. So Six Flags Magic Mountain is telling ABC News the ride remains closed at this time. They say it's been closed ever since the evening of July 12th and that it's their policy not to comment on any pending litigation. But the thing is, Brad, according to these lawyers, this is not isolated, that this has been going on for decades.
1: No ride that gambles with a customer's potential for permanent brain damage is worth it. No ride like that should be allowed to exist.
22: The ride had some initial problems, they claim, when it was built in 2002. And they say that in the last 2 years alone, more than 100 people have come forward alleging some kind of brain injury.
25: I'm not here because I want anyone to feel sorry for me. I'm here because what happened changed my life.
22: And sadly, Brad, it was last month. A family of Christopher Hawley, they settled a wrongful death lawsuit. They say that their 22-year-old son died of blunt head trauma a day after he rode the X2 with his brother. And his brother, Brad, described the ride as violent.
2: Yeah, Six Flags not admitting any responsibility as part of that settlement. Presumably, these rides have been inspected many, many times over the years. They have to be licensed by state authorities. That also is because, though, when you're talking about roller coasters that are this tall, that go this fast, you do want to be absolutely sure it's not just about being thrilling, but also safe. Kana Whitworth there at Six Flags in Southern California right now. Thank you.
22: Yeah, you got it, Brad.
2: And one last thing. After two decades, McDonald's is finally ready to pass go again, and it's giving away a lot more than $200. Back in the 1990s, there was this absolute craze as McDonald's struck up this partnership with Hasbro, the maker of Monopoly.
3: Everything's gone deluxe at McDonald's with the deluxe Monopoly game and the grown-up taste of the Arch Deluxe. 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
4: I want a car!
2: Customers would get little Monopoly boards, and then on McDonald's food packaging, they could peel away this little sticker with a Monopoly property. Baltic Avenue, Atlantic Avenue, a railroad. If you got certain combinations, you could get prizes. In some cases, up to $1 million. But this all came crashing to a halt in the U.S. 25 years ago when authorities realized a lot of these winning pieces were being cashed in by people who somehow knew each other.
6: From 1989 to 2001, there were almost no legitimate million-dollar winners.
2: There was a whole HBO documentary about this. Eventually, an employee of the company running the promotion admitted to stealing the most valuable stickers and giving them to close friends.
6: I'm hearing the name Uncle Jerry thrown around on the phone.
7: He started focusing more on trying to figure out who he was.
2: At one point, he started selling them to the Columbo crime family. Jerry Columbo actually appeared in a McDonald's commercial for his big win.
3: Jerry Columbo won a Dodge Viper, and there are two $1 million prizes left. With millions of prizes left, you could be next.
2: Well, now the game has returned, with a different promotion company printing the stickers. But there are other changes, too. There is still a chance to win a car. This time it's a Jeep Cherokee. There are still stickers that will win you food, despite complaints from the UK that McDonald's was incentivizing supersizing its portions to the point where it became a danger to public health. But this time around, if you peel off a sticker that says Chance, you can check online to see if that chance card gives you one of several special prizes, including $50,000 to put on a down payment on a house, or $50,000 specifically to pay down your student debt, which to me kind of shows the starkest difference between then and now. In 1995, $50,000 could put you through all 4 years of most private American colleges. Nowadays, that'll barely buy you a couple semesters. Housing? Well, for many Americans, Monopoly practically invented the concept of a housing shortage. But even if you adjusted for inflation 20 years ago, homes are still twice as difficult for the average American to afford. For all the nostalgia around the board game itself, Monopoly is many kids' first introduction to just how cruel capitalism can be. You never felt like you're drowning until you owe your sibling rent that you just can't afford, while in the back of your mind you remember, oh, the mortgage is coming due. What about my utilities? So nowadays, what's more American, perhaps, than buying a Big Mac for the chance to pay down some debt? Like, I was excited because, hey, nostalgia. Then I heard about these prizes, and I was like, now I'm just sadder after hearing that. I guess everyone ends Monopoly furious anyway, so maybe just poetic justice here. All right, that'll do it for us. Thank you so much for listening to Start Here Weekend from ABC News. Start Here Weekend is produced by Aaron Ferrer, Emily Schutz, Jen Newman, and Anthony Ali. Ariel Chester is our social media producer. Josh Cohen is director of podcast programming. I'm our managing editor. Thanks to John Newman, Tara Gimbel, Eamon McNiff, and Katie Dendoss. 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
9: Cut off. We got a big boy going down in Knoxville, Tennessee, Neyland Stadium, where the President of the United States is in attendance as the number one team in the country, the Texas Longhorns, are on the road to take on the Volunteers. We'll take you through that game, plus all of the early window here on the program. Louisville looks to avoid a letdown spot, as do several other teams on the slate this afternoon. Plenty of info coming along the way as we get set for kickoff across the United States of God Bless America. Currently in the market with Texas going to Tennessee, this is a game where Arch Manning goes up against his uncle's former program. And we've seen this number do a dance all week long. We opened at 5.5. We got down as low as 3.5. And now as we look, as kickoff is about to get going, we are sitting at, I pull it up here and I just missed it, sitting at 5.5, although some shops still at 4.5 there. Totals dropped pretty seriously, 57 down to 54.5. The under is something I consider as we look for the status of Hollywood Brown, the stud running back transfer from NC State for this Texas team. He was listed as potentially playing in this game. Looked good in early warm-ups, but then reports, as Tim Murray read when I was on with him during the handoff last segment, sounds like he may not look 100% according to the people on the field watching the pregame warm-ups. That could be a big miss, but at the same point in time, Malik Brown is still there, a transfer from Arizona State, who is capable of putting up big numbers. The problem is, on the other end of the coin, is a Tennessee defense that I think is pretty good. They have not truly been tested as of yet, but we'll find out, because whether it's the ground game with Malik Brown and maybe Hollywood Smothers or Arch Manning, we'll see how that chess battle goes, because that is the key to this game. How does Arch Manning perform on the road? You go back last year, he was not good. Lost 14-7 to Ohio State. Texas was a 1.5-point favorite. Lost at Florida, 29-21. Texas was a 4.5-point favorite. Won in overtime but did not cover at Kentucky, 16-13. Texas was laying 10.5. At Mississippi State, won in overtime, 45-38, but did not cover as the Longhorns were laying 8.5. And then at Georgia, lost outright, 35-10. That was the one game they were marked as an underdog, catching 6.5. They did not cover, though. So Arch Manning, 2-3 straight up on the road a season ago, 0-5 against the spread with these big games, 7 touchdowns, 5 interceptions. Can the Vols turn him over? That is the question here today. And how does a young quarterback in Faison Brandon perform against the Texas defense that has some serious NFL talent? You've got coming off the edge Colin Simmons, who has 2 sacks on the year, and the pit transfer Rasheem Biles at linebacker, 17 tackles and a monster. I took Tennessee catching the 4.5. Steve Sarkisian's not good on the road, people. 7-10 against the spread as a road favorite with Texas. 8-11 against the spread after 3 or more straight wins. So give me the Vols catching the 4.5. Just underway in Waco, Texas, Baylor in Colorado getting started in a Big 12 tilt. This is a game I stayed away from, but this is one that I marked for an under in game. Should these teams score early? Now, some late action coming in on Colorado prior to kickoff pushed this from 10 originally down to 8.5. I'm actually seeing a 7.5 out there as well. Total's 54.5. The total's the direction I want to look potentially for an in-game play because DJ Lagway returns from injury for the Baylor Bears. And on the other side for Colorado, things have not gone well for Coach Prime and company, and they just kicked a bunch of players off the team. So Deion Sanders enters this one 4-1 to the under when a road total's between 49.5 to 56. And I think this is one where his offense could struggle on the road against the Dave Aranda defense that maybe has not performed as well as you'd like the last few years, but still better than what Colorado is throwing out there offensively these days. Colorado 103rd through 3 games in scoring offense on the season. We also have a letdown spot going down in Louisville with Wake Forest in town. I saw a lot of movement on this game this morning, so happy to see that as someone who took the 12.5 with Wake Forest on the road at Louisville, total sitting at 57.5. But at one point, this thing was up to 13.5 when there was news that Gio Lopez was dealing with an injury for the Demon Deacons. He appears like he is going to give it a go and play in this contest, and now that number is down to 11.5 prior to kickoff, total 57.5. Jake Dickard in this role for Wake, though, doesn't really help me in my bet. 0-3 against the spread in his career as a road dog of 7.5 to 14. He is, though, 6-3 covering the number in ACC play at Wake Forest, while Jeff Brohm, for as good of a coach as he is, just 11-10 covering the number as a home favorite as Louisville. Jeff Brohm is a Kingslayer. He will knock off one of the best teams in the country probably every other year. Problem is, in those following games, not so great. Tim Murray pointed this out on Twitter this week, that Jeff Brohm in his career, 3 biggest wins at Louisville. 2023, after beating Notre Dame as a 6-point dog, he lost laying 7 at Pitt the following week. In 2024, Louisville beat Clemson, where they were catching 10 points, and they lost to Stanford 2 weeks later. And then 2025, they beat Miami a year ago and then did not cover their following game against Boston College. Louisville, a big win against SMU last year, which puts them in the driver's seat to get to the ACC title game with the way their schedule shakes out this season. You wonder how much they get up for this one. The one thing that probably works against the play here, if I'm going to talk out of both sides of my mouth, is that Lincoln Kiholtz may be built different. We saw him grow up at halftime against Ole Miss in the season opener on Labor Day weekend. And against SMU, he was tremendous. 177 through the air, 2 touchdowns, no interceptions, also added one on the ground. And that dual threat ability is real, man. He's already run for 153 yards, has the transfer from Ohio State in Lincoln Kiholtz. Looking at the betting splits over at Circa.com, become a pro right now. Subscribe for as little as $9.99, save 50% with a VSiN Pro annual subscription. The money on these games currently, Wake Forest and Louisville, 79% of the money on just 47% of the bets backing Wake Forest. That indicates some bigger size bets being placed on the Demon Deacons. As far as Texas and Tennessee is concerned, 50% of the money on 32% of the bets taking Texas laying the points on the road. And then that Colorado-Baylor game I mentioned, 90% of the money, 75% of the bets on Baylor. But here's the one that intrigues me, 74% of the money on 43% of the bets on the under in that contest as they are just underway. We are about to get started. They are doing the tee right now at Neyland Stadium, where that place is going to be rocking and loud for Arch Manning and company. We also have a Big Ten matchup going down in Ohio with Ohio State taking on Illinois. Buckeyes lead this series covering the spread since 2002, 8-6 against the spread. The under also 8-6 in that span. Ohio State is 4-2 covering the number at Illinois since 2002. And we look at that number right now in the betting market. And right now it's down to 25.5. I'm seeing a 24.5 out there. Total at 53 and a hook. As Brett Bielema, 22-9 to the under as an underdog at Illinois, 11-7 to the under as a road dog. Ryan Day is 40-22 against the spread versus the Big Ten. Now, running back Bo Jackson and also running back Lamarion Bay, both listed as questionable for this game, have not seen updates this morning. We'll see if they're out there, and those would be big potential misses for them in this matchup. I don't think they're on upset alert. I think Illinois is a team that really, on defense, I question how much they can slow down this Buckeyes offense that doesn't take it easy on anyone. Ohio State enters the game 3-0, covering the number on the season. Illinois 1-2. All three Illinois games, though, have gone over the total. My lean would be taking the over in Illinois and Ohio State. Weather could impact Virginia Tech and Boston College here, as that is the only early game where there's some rain in the area. Also winds, 97% chance of rain, 40-mile-per-hour wind gusts expected there in Chestnut Hill. Looking at the market right now on this game, as Boston College favored by 2 touchdowns, and we are up to 14.5 total, has dropped a ton. 53.5 down to 45.5 because of that weather. So at this point in time, I would stay away from this game. But worth noting here, James Franklin, 3-0 against the spread as a favorite this year as the head coach of the Hokies, 7-4 covering the number in his career as a favorite of 7.5 to 14. Bill O'Brien's 0-2 covering at Boston College as a home underdog. As Ethan Grunkenmeyer, the quarterback transfer who came over from Penn State, he is looking pretty solid to start the year. The question is, can he throw the ball in the bad weather in Chestnut Hill? We already have Colorado, or is that Colorado? I can't see the colors. No, hang on. Baylor. Baylor with the football, I believe. The colors look off to me. Overcast game in Waco. But that drive started from right outside their end zone. So I want to see what went down there to force that to happen. As no, that's Colorado with the football. Colorado with the football. It's DJ Lagway made his return for Baylor, but they didn't do anything on their opening drive. Now the Buffs have the football, and they just picked up a burst to the right side. So big move there by Colorado to get out of their own territory deep from their own end zone, as Welch with a big pickup to the right side there. We are underway with Wake Forest and Louisville. We're going to get a first look with the Demon Deacons on offense first. They're catching a big number. Can they hang around? As they do have an extra day of rest because they played Friday night against Miami a week ago. And Gio Lopez is a guy who's very experienced, reunited with his former offensive coordinator from South Alabama. Now they're both there, and he was very good against Miami a week ago. 312 through the air, 3 touchdowns and an interception. Let's see if he can move the ball consistently on the road at the Cardinals. And we're about to have the opening kickoff in Neyland Stadium between Texas and Tennessee, and this is a surprising update. I'm looking up. We're 12 seconds in. Did Colorado State run the opening kickoff back? Colorado State doesn't have their quarterback today. Jim Mora Jr.'s team doesn't apparently care right now, as it's 7-0 Colorado State, and we are just 12 seconds into that game. So I got to figure out what happened, because that was a game with UTSA laying 14 at home without Haas Henney, the quarterback transfer from Oklahoma State. Man, you wondered how Colorado State was going to hang around? Well, apparently scoring early will certainly help your case. How does the first drive go at Neyland Stadium between Texas and Tennessee? Tune in to find out on the other side of Cashing Out.
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9: A couple of key fourth and ones in the early action here. Welcome back into Live Bet Saturday. I'm Dustin Sweetelson on VSiN, the sports betting network. So facing a fourth and one on their opening drive, Wake Forest went for it, ran it. They were stuffed. They turned the ball over on downs to Louisville here, who gets pretty good field position. At Neyland Stadium with Texas and Tennessee, Arch Manning and company facing a fourth and one. They convert, and they just picked up a huge chunk through the air. I believe that was Ryan Wingo with the big catch downfield, as Arch Manning is making me look really stupid with that throw right now on the road. And that flips the field. All of a sudden, the Longhorns in scoring range. We are up to Texas laying 7.5 total. Currently 55 and a hook as they are at the 22-yard line of Tennessee. Your total still 54.5 in this matchup. Now, if they were to score on this drive, opening drive, and I'd like to see what Tennessee does with their end of their first possession, but if both teams were to score, I would definitely consider the under on an overinflated total early. Remember, a lot of these things are scripted in the opening, even the second drives for these teams, if things go in their direction. Where now then you have to make adjustments because the defense is going to make adjustments. And that's where Steve Sarkisian usually ends up looking pretty stubborn and not coming through for his side. So this is a good opening drive thus far for Texas. They picked up the fourth and one. They just picked up a chunk through the air. Now they're threatening to score. Arch Manning, 2 of 2, 51 yards, as that was Emmett Mosley, not Ryan Wingo, with the big 43-yard pickup to flip the field. Texas is 11 of 16 this year, converting in the red zone, 69%. So we will see what they can do with them now facing a 1st and 5 following a penalty there on Tennessee. This Tennessee team, they have not really been tested yet. They had the win over Georgia Tech in Atlanta, where you look at that game initially and you go, oh, okay, you know, it's Brent Key. Brent Key's a good coach. And team's not very good this year. That's why a lot of us are on Stanford later tonight here at the network. Over in Columbus, Ohio, we have the Buckeyes on the move. They're in the red zone threatening to score. And there is Bo Jackson with a nice little run for about 5 yards for Ohio State. Looking at the in-game number, we are up to the Buckeyes laying 28.5. Total sitting right now at 53 and a hook in that matchup. We've got commercials in several of these games right now, but want to take you to a MAC game where Toledo hosts San Diego State. Well, I guess it's not a MAC game, but you get my point. And Toledo's punting on a 4th-and-5. The Aztecs scored first. And this has been one of the worst offenses out there for San Diego State, despite Sean Lewis being a pretty innovative guy from that perspective of things. And they strike first, which is really interesting, as this number was Toledo minus 2.5, 3 at close. And now it's San Diego State minus 1.5, totals 49.5. I kind of like Toledo at home with John Allen Richter, their quarterback, who, if you look up his picture, he looks exactly like you'd anticipate someone named John Allen Richter to look. As Texas, with a run to the right side, that's Relique Brown, and that is a touchdown. A statement drive from the Longhorns to set the tone early, just like that. One drive in, it's Texas up 6-0 with a PAT pending here. Relique Brown, 3 carries, 13 yards, including the finishing move there to find pay dirt. And, ooh, that's going to silence a crowd that's among the loudest in all of college football, because he had a big hole to run through. He didn't get touched till he was near the end zone. We've got an update for you. Colorado and Baylor, the Baylor Bears with the football for the second time right now. And I want to see what the in-game number has done, as we have not had a score yet, and it's dropped. See, we missed our chance. It's 46.5. That is unfortunate. You know, sometimes you look at these games and you go, this stands out to me, but it's almost so obvious I don't want to touch it. At 46.5, I'm not going to mess with that game. I also went back and looked at my betting personally, and I am really bad with totals so far to start the year, college football and the NFL. And unders are something I'm missing on left and right. So I did not play that under, and so far it's looking like the correct side of things between Colorado and Baylor in a Big 12 tilt. Update for you for Louisville. They're facing a 3rd-and-20 on their opening drive, and they're going to be forced to punt it. So the Wake Forest Demon Deacons defense showing up early on in this matchup in the ACC. It is now Louisville minus 7.5. Totals 52.5. Ooh, man. I've got plus 12.5 on Wake. Do I dare lay 7.5 with Louisville? I probably want to get under a touchdown if I'm going to do it with Louisville. I think Louisville wins this game. I think Louisville is the better team. But that doesn't mean I don't think it's a sleepy spot here with them coming off the win against SMU and them being college kids knowing their path, right? They know with that win in the bank, they're sitting pretty in the ACC right now. What is going on in Colorado State and UTSA? Let me get this update here. The Rams are up 14-0. I have no idea what has happened, but this is crazy. They don't have Hoss Haney, their quarterback, who's a stud for them. Kasan Farrer is in. He's thrown one pass for 74 yards and a touchdown. What is going on here? And they return the opening kickoff 94 yards for a touchdown. They're up 14-0. Do we come back on UTSA's down to a 3.5-point favorite? They're down 14-0, and they're laying 3.5. Make that make sense. That may be the correct way to approach this one. I am not going to do that with the Roadrunners. They'll get their offense flowing here, man. They've got an experienced kid in Quinn McCown at quarterback. Jeff Traylor knows what he's doing, but, man, that is a weird circumstance of events where your opponent comes to town without their quarterback, returns the opening kickoff all the way, then you have a 3-and-out, and then they score on one throw down field. That is not something that was on my bingo card to start the early action, but here we are, Colorado State with the lead. Kasan Farrer, one throw, 74 yards. And he's a kid who transferred from UConn with Jim Mora Jr. over to that program of Colorado State. And just like that, they're on the board. Let's see what the UTSA offense has, as there's 12:56 to go in the first. And they are facing a 2nd-and-6 thanks to an early pickup on first down. That is a run. Now they've set themselves up with a 3rd-and-short scenario, probably around 3rd-and-2. I want to say 3rd-and-2 for them coming up here. As Ohio State did score a touchdown on their opening drive in Columbus, they lead Illinois 7-0. We'll get a first look at the Fighting Illini offense here as that number's ballooned up. Buckeyes laying 30.5. Your total is 54.5 in that contest at the Shoe. We've got Wake Forest on a 1st-and-10 throwing it, picking up about 5 yards, and that's what I want to see here, man. I want to see the ball in Gio Lopez's hands. If I'm someone like myself back in Wake Forest in this spot, I want him on the move. I want him pushing the ball downfield. I want him playing a little bit carefree. I thought in their opening drive they were a little bit conservative leaning on the run, but I like the idea in college football of throwing to set up runs instead of running to set up throws, because once the defense knows you're in obvious passing downs, they have a huge advantage specifically at that level. I mean, the NFL as well, something we're seeing with the Green Bay Packers. But college specifically, I like the idea of short passes, treating the screen game and the crossing routes as a bit of an extension of your run game, then leaning on the run when they start trying to defend the pass on those downs. That's the way I would approach it, and that looks like what Wake Forest is doing on this drive as they just picked up a first down. Now a little trickery. They ran an end around to Gio Lopez, and then he threw it downfield. Is that a touchdown? No. Okay, he didn't get it. Okay. The wide receiver was turning to the crowd. I thought he was about to celebrate there. It was not a touchdown. There is a flag on the play, though. I believe that Hernandez did draw some contact from Louisville defenders in double coverage, and I think that's going to be pass interference. So a new set of downs coming here for the Wake Forest Demon Deacons on the road in Louisville. First look at Tennessee catching the football here. Demon Deacons on the road in Louisville. First look at Tennessee catching the football here. Trailing Texas 7-0. Longhorn scoring their opening drive.

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3: I'm 2 Prime News meteorologist Jacob Woods. Quite a bit warmer today with highs in the middle 80s, but abundant sunshine and light winds. So a rather warm day, but it will be gorgeous. Tonight, partly cloudy, low temperatures around 50, mid-80s again on Sunday, with a few more clouds in the afternoon, continuing to stay dry. Partly sunny going into Monday with another warm one, highs in the lower 80s.
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13: Shotgun snap, Bo to the end zone. Ball is caught. That is a great catch by Cortland Sutton. Denver touchdown.
12: Can the defense continue to dominate?
14: But because it's defense, and nationally we hate defense because fans hate defense,

0: the big burst for Texas going forward. We'll see what second half adjustments look like, but notoriously, outside of that Ohio State game, Steve Sarkisian not the best with second half adjustments. Faison Brandon's on the move. He picks. He just had the whole defense chasing him for a first down. Went left, came back right, went the long way, and all of a sudden it was like a cartoon. Everyone's just in a conga line behind him trying to catch him, and he runs for a first down. Oh, if his legs, if he can rely on them here, this could be a very fascinating rest of the way. Crucial drive coming here for Faison Brandon, who now has 16 yards on the ground on six carries, 6:23 mark, and he's working from his own 31-yard line. Tennessee looking to throw. Brandon goes down, though, with a sack. How does the rest of this drive go with them trailing by a touchdown at home? Stick around and find out when we return on Live Bet Saturday.
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4: I'm 2 Prime News meteorologist Jacob Woods. Quite a bit warmer today with highs in the middle 80s, but abundant sunshine and light winds. So a rather warm day, but it will be gorgeous. Tonight, partly cloudy, low temperatures around 50, mid-80s again on Sunday, with a few more clouds in the afternoon, continuing to stay dry. Partly sunny going into Monday with another warm one, highs in the lower 80s.
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7: Shotgun snap, Bo to the end zone. Ball is caught. That is a great catch by Courtland Sutton. Denver touchdown.
6: Can the defense continue to dominate?
8: But because it's defense, and nationally we hate defense because fans hate defense, we are saying, oh, it's not sustainable. You can't do that. Well, for 2 years in a row, you're talking about one of the elite defenses in the NFL. So don't tell me it's not sustainable. Because it sure seems like it right now.
6: Will this be a breakthrough year for Bo Nix?
9: I think the key to this Denver Broncos offense and that next step for Bo Nix and the Denver Broncos is Jaylen Waddle. I think it's going to be a breakout year for Bo Nix.
6: Will the Broncos make it to the playoffs again?
7: Allen pumps once, loads it up, home run ball down the middle of the field. Ball's intercepted. P.J. Lock with the interception. Down the east sideline he goes, and the Broncos have it at their own 40.
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10: To most people, coach speak is this.
11: You're moving the needle the right direction when you have those days. Now, some days it might be better for the defense, not as good for the offense, or vice versa.
10: Or this.
12: The end goal is to win baseball games, and it's not to feel good by coming close. We're getting there. There's a ton of good stuff that happened tonight.
10: Sometimes it's this.
13: You play to win the game. 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
16: Halftime across college football in the early window of action. I am Dustin Sweetelson. This is Live Bet Saturday on VSiN, the sports betting network. We go to the break in Knoxville, Tennessee. Number one, Texas with the lead 10-3. Faison Brandon came out for the final couple drives after leaving with an injury early in that contest. 10-3, the score at the break there. We've also got halftime in Waco. Baylor on top of Colorado, 10-3. Pittsburgh all over Bucknell, 35-0 at the break. Vatek leads Boston College 3-0 at halftime, in Toledo all over San Diego State 17-3. And just coming in here, we have got UTSA at halftime leading Colorado State 35-21. With that, it's a good time to preview one of the biggest games we're going to have all year, certainly for the Big Ten, and more importantly, for the Pac-12 people of the past. And to help us break it down, we've got Ryan Abraham joining us down the Progressive Guest Line. Covered USC for a long time. Owner, publisher, USCFootball.com is where you can find him. And he joins us now on the program. So, Ryan, let's set the scene here because this is a big one for both head coaches. Maybe we didn't think that coming into the season, that Dan Lanning would need it as much as Lincoln Riley. And we saw the market open, Oregon minus 2.5. It's up to 3.5. But the story is the Ducks. How much has been made of the reports of Dante Moore tipping the plays to start the season and that being part of Oregon's slow start? And how much does Lincoln Riley probably wish those teams didn't come out and say that in the last couple weeks?
17: Yeah, you know, it's one of those things where if Oklahoma State, like, it's probably in their best interest that Oregon keeps on winning. So, it's, you know, like, hey, if there's this tell going out there, your guess is, you know, my guess would be Indiana knew it and would never say anything. Cincinnati's not going to say anything about that. But I think it's a situation we asked Lincoln Riley about it and he sort of played it off. I don't think it's really going to be as much of a factor. It's something to watch because there might be, like, a situation where his legs are a little more, you know, not parallel to each other. They're spread out a little bit. And like, oh, maybe this is a run or this is a pass. But I think for the most part, once that's exposed, I think they have to either change up what they're doing, do some different things on purpose. I don't think it'll have a big part of the game, but there was definitely an interesting storyline a couple weeks ago.
16: For sure. Actually, I think the bigger matchup to watch here is strength on strength, theoretically, right? The USC offensive line, strength of the team. The D-line for Oregon was supposed to be their strength, but they have gotten pushed around by Boise State, by Oklahoma State. Now they take on a USC offensive line that's experienced, that's played together. How critical do you think that is for this matchup tonight?
17: I think it's really important. And USC's offensive line, you know, a lot of veterans coming back. They lost their center to start the season, but I think Tobias Raymond's done a nice job there. But they've pass protected really well. Jaden Maiava has had a clean pocket in all the games. He just hasn't been pressured a lot. They've done a great job. The run blocking, it's a little hit or miss. I mean, they haven't been able to break some of those big runs. Now, sometimes that's blocking downfield more than the offensive line, but I think they've been effective running the football. I really want to watch when it's a running down, if it's a third and one or fourth and one, something like that, if they can get pushed. When they run the ball well, I think Lincoln Riley's been strategic about it. He wants to run the ball, but a lot of times it's a light box because they're expecting a pass and they can be effective. When it's like third and one, fourth and one, can they still do that? That's what I really want to see.
16: Ryan Abraham is our guest. Follow him on X at Inside Troy, owner, publisher of USCFootball.com. Now, Trent Mosley's injured. How much does that impact the offense for Jaden Maiava and company?
17: Yeah, I mean, he's a true freshman. If you would have told me like a month ago that if Trent Mosley was out for the Oregon game, he'd be like, who cares? You know, it doesn't really matter. But it mattered. I mean, he came in like gangbusters. So, but they've got a bunch of other young receivers they like. And then you got to watch for Tanook Hines, who we all felt was going to be the clear number one wide receiver for USC. He has five catches through four games. Just banged up, didn't play for the first couple. So maybe this is his sort of like breakout, get back to the way we thought he would be game. And then watch for Terrell Anderson too, the NC State transfer. He's caught a few punts, but really hasn't been involved in the offense that much. He missed most of fall camp with an injury too. So I think those two guys, those veteran guys, can kind of step up and have a bigger role in this game. But Caden Dixon-Wyatt is the other true freshman with Mosley out. He's been the one that's kind of been the leader for USC's wide receiver core.
16: Last one here, Ryan. The numbers moved. It's now up to 3.5. So USC is getting more than a field goal at home. And a lot of people will point to the fact that this is one that Lincoln Riley needs to put the feather in the cap. How badly does Lincoln Riley need this one tonight at the Coliseum?
17: Desperately. This is it's the most important game of his tenure at USC. Now, you could argue the Pac-12 championship game in that first year, they could have gone to the playoff, but at least as far as regular season games go, this is the one that you've circled. He talked all offseason. They've done so much, provided so many resources for him. You're in year five, and it's championship or bust. You've got to try to make the college football playoffs. And the path, it gets a lot tougher if you lose today to Oregon. But the recruiting implications, the West Coast ties, you know, the Pac-12 ties, all that, this is an Oregon team that wants to be dominant on the West Coast, and USC needs to step up and say, no, we're still the big dog out here. So it's a really, really important game, and it's going to be a fun one to watch today.
16: It should have old school vibes. It should be off the charts. Can't wait to watch it. Thanks for doing this today and joining us. Ryan Abraham, owner, publisher, USCFootball.com, and on X at Inside Troy. Enjoy the game tonight, Ryan.
17: Thanks for having me.
16: Awesome stuff from Ryan there. The Coliseum's going to be rocking. This is going to be like old school days where it's like the Pete Carroll era, or maybe even when Chip Kelly was there at the end there. Oh, my God, the vibes are going to be immaculate for that one. There's plenty of vibes later in the game that I think are later in the day that are going to be tremendous. We've got Ole Miss going to the Swamp, taking on Florida as well. We'll get to all that throughout the program, but we have to get you updated where we stand because halftime is here in plenty of these games, and that should offer some in-game betting opportunities. So we're just out of the locker rooms for the second half at Chestnut Hill. Virginia Tech leads Boston College 3-0. That's because of bad weather. And that is a total now that has dropped all the way to 20.5. I'd consider the under, but at 20.5, man, you're a couple weird plays away from that just going against you there. Hokies, though, are up. How about this? Right before halftime, Sam Houston cut it to a touchdown game against Texas Tech. What the heck is going on there in Lubbock? So let me see this, because when we last checked on that game, was it 21-7, I believe? 21-0, something like that? It was 21-0. So Sam Houston scored on one drive, two plays, 64 yards. They had a pass for 52 yards to go for a touchdown. Then, is this right? Will Hammond threw two interceptions on back-to-back drives. Sam Houston punted in between and then made them pay, scoring a touchdown. And then he threw a third interception? Will Hammond was picked off three times in the second quarter? You got to be kidding me. Oh, you people trying to tell me that Texas Tech is ready for the big time, that the Red Raiders are a contender for the national title. Get out of here. Defense is worse than it was a year ago. They don't have a trigger man. Will Hammond, three pickles? Oh, no, baby. Against Sam Houston State, that can't happen. However, let's see how the number has adjusted. I mentioned, right, with 21.5 in-game, 61.5 on the total. The pregame number closed with, I don't have that here. Let me pull it up here. VSiN.com will have it for me real quick. VSiN.com. By the way, go to the website. You can see odds, all the Vegas odds at all the sports books here. We also have other odds available, like future odds, online sports books as well. But I'm pulling up the college football odds, and I'm going to search Texas Tech. See, it's just that easy to do. And 34.5 was the number. 34.5 was the number. I know Sam Houston's hanging, but it's mostly because of mistakes by Texas Tech. I'm not watching that game closely, but I would consider laying the 21.5. They're up 7. And who gets the ball to start the second half? That should probably be worth noting here. But Texas Tech should get right. Maybe you see more Tommy Castellanos, which, you know, against the real opponent would concern you. Sam Houston State, you know, you're dropping down in competition. But who gets the ball first? Texas Tech gets the ball first. I don't hate the idea of laying the 21.5. I think they get right here. What is their team total? That might be worth considering as well. Might be actually better than laying the 21.5. But let's see. Texas Tech, I do not see it. Why is it not on my board? Oh, because my app is doing stupid things. Pulling it up. Apologies for this. Why don't I have that game? Why is it not available? There we go. This is the big no, it's still not available. Why is that game not showing up on my sports book? That makes no sense at all. I'm trying to give you my money, but they're not taking it for some reason. Let's see, if I click this tab, will that open? Too many tabs in these sports books. Just list the freaking games in order. Like, what are we doing here? Why is that game off the board? Am I missing something? It is not available other than DraftKings right now to be bet on. That doesn't make any sense. We're at halftime. Is there weather there? Like, what? I got to get an update. That does not track for me. Let's look at the other halftime scores in the meantime. So, right now at the break, Pittsburgh leads Bucknell 35-0. They were laying a huge number, were the Panthers in this one. Pittsburgh was a favorite of, I don't have that either. No, that's next week. There we go. That for some reason, that's not on the board either. But I want to say they were laying around 53.5, which is where the number is, 56.5 right now. UNLV on top of Akron, 21-10. They're just out for the first couple plays of the second half there. Baylor 10-3 on top of Colorado. Totals drop down to 37.5. The Bears are laying 7.5. And then halftime in Louisville, Wake Forest with the lead on the road, 24-21. Cardinals, though, still 3.5-point favorites there. We will be back out for the second half in a lot of these games on the other side of Live Bet Saturday.
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22: Colorado weather can be a fickle mistress. One moment it's raining, the next moment the sun's out. Oh look, there's a snowstorm. 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
24: Shotgun snap, bow to the end zone. Ball is caught. That is a great catch by Cortland Sutton. Denver touchdown.
23: Can the defense continue to dominate?
25: But because it's defense, and nationally we hate defense because fans hate defense, we are saying, oh, it's not sustainable. You can't do that. Well, for 2 years in a row, you're talking about one of the elite defenses in the NFL. So don't tell me it's not sustainable, because it sure seems like it right now.
23: Will this be a breakthrough year for Bo Nix?
26: I think the key to this Denver Broncos offense and that next step for Bo Nix and the Denver Broncos is Jalen Waddle. I think it's going to be a breakout year for Bo Nix.
23: Will the Broncos make it to the playoffs again?
24: Allen pumps once, loads it up, home run ball down the middle of the field. Ball's intercepted. P.J. Lock with the interception. Down the east sideline he goes, and the Broncos have it at their own 40.
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24: 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He fumbles the ball is free, and Denver's got it.
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27: ABC News, I'm Mike Dabosky. President Trump is rejecting the latest offer from Iran to reopen the Strait of Hormuz. Under the proposed deal, the U.S. would have had to agree to end its military blockade and waive sanctions on Iran. The president earlier today called that proposal not acceptable. A nor'easter is rolling up the East Coast right now with strong winds and heavy rain. ABC's Marcus Solis is on the south shore of Long Island.
28: We are in one of those heavy bands of heavy rain. It is a soaking rain, wind-driven, and it is really coming down. I'm here in Long Beach. Waves crashing in crashing against the beach, and that is the concern here. Beach erosion, all these south-facing communities are really in danger of losing a good chunk of sand here.
27: And Hawaii is bracing for up to 18 inches of rain on the Big Island this weekend as Hurricane Nolo brushes the southern coast of that state. This is ABC News.
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0: start the year. UTSA all over Colorado State now 42-28. My God, we're going to get 100 points in that game. That is absolutely absurd. And we're also going to get Tennessee with the football back now, trailing 13-10, 9 minutes to go in the third quarter. How do the Vols respond to the Longhorns field goal? 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
4: I'm 2 Prime News meteorologist Jacob Woods. Quite a bit warmer today with highs in the middle 80s, but abundant sunshine and light winds. So a rather warm day, but it will be gorgeous. Tonight, partly cloudy, low temperatures around 50, mid-80s again on Sunday, with a few more clouds in the afternoon continuing to stay dry. Partly sunny going into Monday with another warm one, highs in the lower 80s.
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15: The risk of gusty showers and storms today will be isolated once again, mainly confined to the mountains and adjacent foothills with daytime heating, so they will be terrain driven. 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
0: It's Live Bet Saturday, VSiN, the Sports Betting Network. I'm Dustin Sweetelson coming to you from the Circus Sportsbook in downtown Las Vegas. Tennessee forced to punt it away. Texas gets the ball back, leading 13-10 on the road at Neyland Stadium. There's 6 minutes to go in the third quarter of that contest.

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9: Shotgun snap, Bo to the end zone. Ball is caught. That is a great catch by Courtland Sutton. Denver touchdown.
8: Can the defense continue to dominate?
10: But because it's defense, and nationally we hate defense because fans hate defense, we are saying, oh, it's not sustainable. You can't do that. Well, for 2 years in a row, you're talking about one of the elite defenses in the NFL, so don't tell me it's not sustainable. Because it sure seems like it right now.
8: Will this be a breakthrough year for Bo Nix?
11: I think the key to this Denver Broncos offense and that next step for Bo Nix and the Denver Broncos is Jaylen Waddle. I think it's going to be a breakout year for Bo Nix.
8: Will the Broncos make it to the playoffs again?
9: Allen pumps once, loads it up, home run ball down the middle of the field. Ball's intercepted. P.J. Locke with the interception. Down the east sideline he goes, and the Broncos have it at their own 40.
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9: 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He fumbles the ball. The ball is free, and Denver's got it.
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14: We are off and racing here at the Kentucky Downs in Franklin, Kentucky. I am at the Gaming Hall and right above the Circus Sportsbook. I am Brad Taylor. You can find me on the Twitter at Bottom Line Lex. And alongside us, as always, our partner in crime here on Live Bet Saturday. You can find him on the Twitter at not the Will Hill, two E's of that V. And, of course, this Should Have Bet More podcast. He is our friend Will Hill. Will, how are you today, sir?
15: Brad, what's going on, man? Great to be with you. We are officially stealing a paycheck today. Look at all these great games we got coming up. going on. I'm sure some people think we're stealing a paycheck every week. You know what? They're not too far off. But, man, Texas-Tennessee right now, two classic, you know, uniform battles. I don't think these teams have played, at least in our lifetime. I think 60 years ago was the last time something like that these teams have played. But right now, Texas 13-10, an absolute rock fight. We got Michigan-Iowa coming up, Florida and Ole Miss coming up. So great games all day, all night. I know people on the East Coast kind of weathered in here with the wind, with the rain. There are worse things in life than being stuck inside here with all these great games we got going on.
5: Yeah, all you Northeasterners are complaining about the Nor'easter or whatever is going on. I just know I have a weather guy who comes on my show sometimes and says, just take the under in all those games. It works out pretty well at these Nor'easters. Let's recap some of the games going on right now. Will did mention Texas and Tennessee. We are 10:25 remaining in this game. A lot of the sharps, a lot of people at VSIN was on Tennessee in this one. Of course, you could always check out our expert picks at VSIN here at VSIN.com/picks if you want to see all the experts like Will Hill and a lot of others that pick these games. A lot of them were on Tennessee here, but we do see Texas right now 13-10 over Tennessee. Live betting line in this one with 10.5 minutes to go. Texas 3.5-point favorite. Total 30.5. Like Will said, it's been a rock fight in this game. Some of the other games that are a little bit interesting right now. Number 16, Louisville. 2-touchdown favorite to start the game. They're in the fourth quarter there, 13 minutes left. They are tied with Wake Forest, 27 all. They're a 3.5-point favorite on the live betting line. 70.5 your total. Ohio State getting it done against Illinois, but not by the margin they thought to begin with. They were about a 26.5-point favorite. They're up 22 right now over Illinois. 9:54 to go in that one in the game. Ohio State minus 22.5, 55.5 your total. And otherwise, Notre Dame is up 14-0 on Purdue in the second quarter, and Texas Tech up big on Sam Houston. Will, I'm going to ask you what I would ask you at the beginning of every show. Have we learned anything so far today in college football other than this rock fight in Knoxville?
15: Well, I know he's got a target on his back because of his last name. Sometimes it's fair, I think. Sometimes it's not fair. But I am starting to come under the belief, and maybe I should have been sooner to realize this, if Arch Manning was named Arch Smith or Arch Johnson, boy, I don't know if we'd have all this talk of every time a quarterback gets hurt, let's tank for Arch. Yep. Let's do all these. And, man, he's like 12-17 for 169. He just I don't see it with him. Again, young player, but at some point here, you know, you'd think you'd see the superstar potential. He just does some strange things on the field. I don't know about his decision-making, and even the Cal quarterback last night who people are drooling over, I was not impressed with him. And that coaching staff for Cal, that was a rough way to go to bed out late on a Friday night. But Arch has not been good. And I'll give you another one. Texas Tech, who, you know, odds on to win the Big 12, the score is going to be misleading because right now they're up 42-14 on Sam Houston. They were a 34.5-point favorite. Live line is right where it was before, 34.5. But this was kind of a nip-and-tuck game, and Texas Tech, I don't think I've ever seen this. Back-to-back pick sixes, back-to-back plays by the same player, and I think it was actually a different quarterback. But other than that, there was a point where it was 21-14 Texas Tech. Texas Tech has looked a little shaky this early going here in this season. So this idea that they're just going to waltz to the Big 12, you know, they were a big favorite in their conference. Miami was a huge favorite. I don't know about that. They look shaky. The quarterback play is shaky. But right now that is right on the margin here in terms of a cover. It is 42-14, like I mentioned. Sam Houston has the ball, but it looks like they're going to be punting 4th-16 from their own 15. So does Texas Tech punch one in here to make everyone happy? Do they just run the ball a few times, punt? This is where, you know, we've talked about this a lot, Brad. The game has changed. It used to be just run it 3 times, get ready for the next week. Mm-hmm. These guys know the spread now, and it seems like they like to cover, so we'll keep an eye on that. But from a big picture perspective, not impressed at all with Texas Tech. Maybe that's a little bit more of a wide-open Big 12 than we thought. Another big upset brewing, although Virginia Tech has now taken a 21-14 lead. The under, there was a lot of money coming in there with the weather, with that game being played in Boston College. Boston College had every chance here to win this game. They've been nip and tuck. It's been a dead even game with Franklin and his Virginia Tech team against Boston College. But 21-14, Virginia Tech just scored. They're about to kick off, 5 minutes to go. And if you're one of those people that bet the under, and there was a lot of money on the under, went from like 49 down to 45, just no overtime and you should be good. We're up to 21-14. So I don't know that Boston College would go for 2 if they got in, but certainly something you have to think about here with people sweating out that total here.
5: Yeah, you mentioned the Virginia Tech-Boston College game, and at the end of at halftime, it was 3-0, and you're like, boy, that win must really be doing something up there. But it's 21-14 now, second half, 5 minutes to go with that one. Another game I've kept an eye on, maybe not a top 25 game, Colorado. They were about a, they were a 9.5-ish point underdog. They're at Baylor right now, 5 minutes left, and that game is tied, 13-all. Deion finally getting something done against the spread here. Baylor has the ball, but they're on their own one-yard line. So we'll keep an eye on that game. But the big one right now, like you said, Arch Manning, is he the real deal? We're going to find out in the last 10 minutes of this game in Knoxville as Tennessee now just completed a pass. Speaking of the devil, Arch Manning, with 9 minutes to go in this game now, they are 5.5-point favorites on the live betting line, up 13 to 10 in the real world, and 30.5 is your live bet, is the live total there, as we see Arch Manning kind of trying to conduct everything. But I'm like you, Will. If his last name was anything else besides Manning, I don't think we'd be talking about it. But guess what? Come April, he's going to be a first-round draft pick. I guarantee it. What do you think?
15: Are we sure he wants to come out? I mean, I think that's likely. But with all the money they make in NIL now, I'm not sure. But they do get out of jail here. It was like 2nd and 18. They had a big loss, but he completes a pass here. So Texas is going to have the ball on the other side of midfield. We have, let's see, a little under 8 minutes to go. So 7:30, Texas with the ball, and looks like they're going to hit another big play because they're inside the red zone here. 13 to 10, Texas leads, and they're going to be inside the Texas 20. So that number is now -6.5 on Texas, total 30.5 here, with the pregame number being 5.5 here. Obviously, you know, it's interesting. You want the touchdown if you're Texas and you bet Texas, but that does leave the back door open where if you go up by 6, you're covered, and then you play a little tighter defense. But right now here, and the way Tennessee has moved the ball or not moved the ball, you figure a touchdown is almost, you know, a knockout punch here, because the one Tennessee touchdown did come on a kick return. So a big sequence here for Tennessee. If they want any chance of winning this game, they got to hold Texas to a field goal or somehow get a turnover here, Brad.
5: Yeah, Texas has had their quarterback was injured for a little while in the first half, and he came back later, though. As we see, I'm watching right now, we see Arch Manning 2nd and 1 at the 16 of Tennessee. They get the first down. First down for Texas at the Tennessee 14. And the live betting line now 6.5 for Texas, and the total 31.5, as we are now 6.5 minutes remaining in this one. If you look at the betting splits here, you can find this on VSiN.com as well. You see that the sharp money looked like it was on Tennessee. 61% of the bets, but 78% of the money was on the Vols to cover this point spread here. So that was the sharp play. We saw a lot of our experts say they liked Tennessee getting the 5.5 points here. It came down to 4.5, I think, this morning before kickoff. So we're going to see a lot of sharp money as Arch Manning takes the snap. And they are running to the outside, and it looks like a 1st and goal now for Texas at the Tennessee 4. So there you go. 6 minutes, 20 seconds to go. It is 1st and goal for Texas at the Tennessee 4-yard line, and the line keeps moving. Now the live betting line, 7.5 for Texas, and the total 32.5. Like you said, Will, if Texas sticks this one in here, gets up by 10 points, I pretty much think you've got to feel that Tennessee has no chance of getting 2 scores in the last 5 minutes of this game.
15: Yeah, would be very unlikely at best, and obviously that wouldn't put things out of contention in terms of the spread, because if even if you go up 10, the backdoor cover could get you within 3, although, you know, Tennessee, if they got close, might settle for the field goal. So we'll see here. This doesn't, you know, put you over the top, and they are the way they're moving the ball, you could just tell. It's tough, Brad, when you're just playing defense all day and you're holding your opponent and you're holding your opponent and you're not getting any help from your offense. Eventually you break, eventually you wear down, especially, you know, in Tennessee. I would imagine, what's the weather there, in the temperature?
5: Oh,
15: there?
5: It's
15: because
5: nice.
15: I would imagine it's a little warmer there. Yeah.
5: Yeah, it's sunny in the 80s in Knoxville, absolutely. And the
15: so
5: weather is
15: down defensively.
5: It's not
15: they,
5: an issue.
15: And they look like it, Brad. Yeah, they look like it because, you know, those carries that were going for 1, 2, 3 yards are now going for 5, 6, 7. And Tennessee just trying to hang on for dear life defensively here.
5: Extra point up and good. 5 minutes, 41 seconds remaining here now. Texas up 20 to 10. Live betting line, -9.5 to Texas, but you got to lay a lot of juice. -180-ish juice if you want to lay that 9.5. And the live total is 33.5. Do you think Tennessee comes back and win? You could get 25 to 1 live betting odds right now. I'm not so sure that's a good bet, but hey, We've been wrong before on this show, trying to take live betting lines of underdogs late in shows. So, yeah, it's okay to kind of push the chalk a little bit. The other games going on right now, Louisville and Wake Forest still tied at 27, 9:21 to go there. Louisville only a point and a half favorite. They're playing at home here. Wake is hanging tough. We'll see about that one coming up. And also, like Will mentioned, Texas Tech up big on Sam Houston, 42-14. And Notre Dame, another touchdown up, 21-0 now at 5 minutes to go in the first half here in that one. 36.5, your live betting line with Notre Dame. Ohio State, 35-13, 21.5, your live betting line. Real quick, Will, anything you jump on right now before we get to break?
15: Nothing that I'm dying to bet, but as we talked about Texas Tech, it looks like they're pretty motivated to get in the end zone here. Now, second and goal from the 7, 6 minutes to go. You're not in kneel down territory, obviously, so we'll see if they can punch one in here. Opening number was 35, 35.5, but that mostly closed 34.5. So if you bet that one, you are sweating that out either way.
5: But it's not just these games. We got a big set of games coming up, the 3:30 Eastern time window, and we'll preview them next here on VSiN, the Sports Betting Network.
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6: 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Kelly does. 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
8: Here at Franklin, Kentucky at the Mid Gaming Hall, right above the Circa Sportsbook, I am Brad Taylor along with Will Hill. This is Live Bet Saturday here on VSiN, the Sports Betting Network, as we are keeping an eye on the games going on right now. 2 minute warning in Knoxville, 20 to 10 still, Texas over Tennessee. Tennessee is driving though, they're on the Texas side of the field, about the 40 yard line. 2 minute warning here. Will, how quickly would you kick this field goal if you were Tennessee? No timeouts left. They're not really in field goal range left. They probably need another 10, 15 yards. How quickly do you kick this field goal? I learned this play in Madden 25 years ago.
9: Sure.
8: Kick the field goal and then try the onside. Yeah. What do you think here?
9: I want to get the touchdown. So not yet, especially, you know, it's been hard to score. If I can get the 7, but you don't want to use up all the time. So it depends how quickly they can get close. And again, it's a college kicker. It's not an NFL kicker. You know, it's a different story. Last thing you want to do.

0: this. We don't like that. How about this? Change that. Yeah, absolutely.
1: But you always have to tell AI to be what you need it to be, mm-hmm. right? So that's always your first prompt is be a cruise travel expert with a lot of experience with dealing with Alaskan cruises, right? And then you say, I'm on 7-day cruise. I'm on this ship, like you said, the ports, with ages, with your mom. Maybe if there's mobility issues, you want to mention that.
2: Right. Wheelchair. Yep.
1: And then you want to ask it to compare ship excursions when you get off the boat. Because sometimes it's actually cheaper if you don't go through the ship.
0: Right. But you are risking that there's not going to be a seat on that excursion. So that's why, you know, you're paying for the convenience of making sure you can go. We've ran into that before on cruises where we're like, we'll just pay for it when we get there. And it was all sold out.
1: Okay, what is the main benefit of going on a cruise? Let me ask Joe, what's the main benefit of going on a cruise?
2: Well, on this, I've been on a cruise before, and it didn't do me any good, but my mom wants to do it. My mom really wants to cruise through Alaska, and I'm wondering, do we go through Vancouver or through Seattle? Of course, we'd need passports if we go through Vancouver. But I've heard things happen in Seattle where then they do transfer you to Vancouver. And then that means we definitely need passports.
1: So does that mean weather-wise?
2: Yes, probably weather-wise. But I know that we need to go between May and September. That's the perfect time.
1: But I mean, if you like cruising, this is a good idea.
0: It absolutely is.
1: It's pretty amazing.
0: Because even you don't have to sit to a to-the-minute schedule, but gives you an idea of how a day could flow where you're getting the most bang for your buck time-wise.
1: All right, quick quiz. When you delete a photo on your laptop, it's also in iCloud and OneDrive. Is that photo safe? Andrew,
0: Sure,
1: or no?
0: Sure, of course.
1: Nope.
0: Oh.
1: Sync means what happens on one device happens everywhere. 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

0: of the season. They haven't played anybody, right? They got a couple of tests this year. Their first one comes tonight at home against Oregon. I think next week against Washington will serve as a little bit of a test. 2 weeks from now, they're on the road against Penn State. They host Ohio State on Halloween, and then their last difficult game on the schedule is at Indiana on my birthday. Isn't that something? But no, like, I just look at this USC team, man. I think everything that they want is right in front of them. And it hasn't been perfect to start the year. I know what folks are going to say. Did you see him play against Rutgers last week, Linnell? Oh, my gosh. Look at the defense. Is it enough? The offense, it wasn't consistent. I don't think anybody with a brain would say that their offense wasn't consistent. But you pick up what I'm putting down here. I don't know if America trusts USC. You damn sure can't trust Oregon. So I wouldn't trust them. But I genuinely wonder, like, do they trust them? Does America trust the Trojans at this point? They trust Lincoln Riley. More importantly, this is the other thing. Lincoln Riley has a massive opportunity tonight. What's the number one thing the folks continue to say about Link? Can he win a big game? Can he win the big one? To this point in his career, no. The answer has been no. But tonight, I think that changes. I think that changes tonight. And what's been most impressive about this USC team, obviously the offense is legit. And Jaden Maiva is going to be a Heisman candidate. But, man, what they have up front along both sides of the line of scrimmage, specifically that offensive line and the holes that they've been able to pave for King Miller and Waymon Jordan in the first couple of weekends of the season, like, that's the stuff that impresses me, right? Everyone's going to talk about, you know, the quarterback play and can you create explosives and blah, blah, blah. Wagertainment, fantasy football, all of that, it's distracted us from what really wins and loses football games. That's that battle up front along the line of scrimmage. Point blank, period. I describe it as a 60-minute fight in a phone booth. No matter where you're listening from tonight out there on one of our over 200-plus affiliates, if you got a brother or sister out there and y'all are close in age, I used to squabble at some point. It got physical. You tussled a couple of times at mom and pop's house. Imagine if one of your dust-ups with your sibling happened in a phone booth. The lack of space, the contact that you can't avoid. That is how I would describe offensive line and defensive line play. And right now for USC, and it's early because they haven't really played anybody yet, that offensive line is moving people. It's why they're running the ball with such success, and it's why they're able to keep Jaden Maiva upright. What I do worry about is the defense. Last weekend, Rutgers ran for 5 yards a pop on 30-plus carries. That can't happen. It can't. That's the tough part. And if I'm Dan Lanning in Oregon, right, I want to ease Dante Moore into this football game, right? What do I mean by that? I think being on the road in a hostile environment in a must-win game, the pressure is going to be at an all-time high. So for that reason, right, I guess you'd want to ease him into the football game. Here's the thing. They all looked good last week, but 2 weekends ago, when they lost Oklahoma State, Dante Moore didn't play well. He's got to bounce back tonight. Like I said, I don't count last weekend and what happened then. I want to see what you do when the competition ratchets up. I want to see what you do, I know what I'm about to say, when it's not 75 degrees and sunny. When you've got a difficult set of circumstances ahead of you and in front of you, how do you react? You know what the old saying is, pressure either busts pipes or makes diamonds. And when it comes to the Oregon Ducks, I think they're cubic zirconia. We'll find out coming up here in about 10, 15 minutes when this bad boy kicks off. USC, Oregon, super duper excited for that as we roll throughout this. Well, we're already kicked off in terms of USC and Oregon. We'll keep you up to speed on that as we roll throughout the night. Let's do this because we've already got action in Tuscaloosa. Keelan Russell going deep to who? I'll tell you next here on College Saturday Now.
1: Packers got blown out by the previously lifeless Falcons on Thursday Night Football. 4 3 and outs. 16 rushing yards.
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9: I'm Channel 2 Pinpoint Weather meteorologist Alden German. Overnight Saturday, we'll see mostly clear to partly cloudy skies and lows around 50. For Sunday, we begin with mostly sunny skies. Clouds increase in the afternoon with a chance for a stray shower.
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